0: And the pitch down and in, 3-0. Uh-oh. There's no place to put him. You come in with the bases loaded, there's no place to put him. Vargas. 30 doubles, 30 homers, 95 runs. Crowd on its feet. And the 3-0 misses down and in ball four. Four-pitch walk. And the run that the Twins pulled back in the previous half inning is handed right back over to the White Sox on a bases-loaded walk. A single, a hit batter, and now two walks. All that up to a run. Each of the four prior pitchers today have been charged with a run. And now it's Murakami with the bases loaded and the platoon advantage. Acton steps off. He can't hear. Crowd booing vociferously. Making their voices heard here on the south side. Acton will come down the front of the mound and be met by Blakeney, the umpire. And Blakeney now will walk past the pitcher and go to the other umpires. And now they're gathering all the umpires together to find out if they're going to allow him to not be able to hear or if they're going to charge him a ball. Blakeney's been kind of a quick trigger on that pitch gun. Acton standing there saying, "I can't hear." And Blakeney ignoring him.
1: Sure, I'm not sure they're buying it.
0: Yeah. And they're going to charge a mound visit, I think. They're going to charge Jeffers with a mound visit, even though he never left home plate. Because they're saying, essentially...
2: After our crew discussion, we have one disengagement on the pitcher.
0: Oh, so a disengagement, not a mound visit. That from Trip Gibson, the crew chief. Hey, at least they didn't tell anybody how to wear their hat. Wait, Doug Eddings messed that one up, didn't he? That was embarrassing.
1: That stirred up a big controversy.
0: I love that both teams the next day came out wearing their hats like that. Fernando Rodney style. Here's Murakami. The pitch. And it's taken for a ball. One ball, no strikes. Mydroth at third. Doyle, the speedster, at second. Vargas at first. Acton's thrown five straight out of the zone. And he finds the zone, clipping it with a slider for a strike. Boy, did he need that. 1-1.
1: I see that happen a lot of times. A guy can't find his fastball, try to spin a ball to see if he can get back in the zone.
0: 1-1. Swung on a miss. Got back in the zone, and then some with a good slider. That was down and in. Murakami right over the top. Acton steps off the back of the rubber. Goes to the rosin bag. Base is loaded for Murakami. Two outs. And a count of one ball, two strikes. Everyone's on their feet. And he takes a pitch just off the plate, and the count is 2-2. Because Blakeney is so delayed and is called strike three, that ball hit the glove, and then there was just this moment where all 32,000 people held their breath. 2-2. Check that. I think he went, and he did. Yeah, Murakami strikes out to end the inning. But the White Sox do add a run. They lead it by the score 5-1 as we go to the eighth on your home for Twins baseball.
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0: The NTSB says a team is now investigating. The war in Iran now more than 6 months old, with the two sides continuing to trade strikes this weekend.
1: The president describes the fighting as intermittent and the war itself as a tremendous success, pointing to what he says is the safe transit of millions of barrels of oil each day through the Strait of Hormuz. But analysts say the flow is still below pre-war levels, and gas prices here at home are at an all-time high for a Labor Day weekend.
0: Gas Buddy estimates the national average for fuel now sits at $4.14 a gallon. Still, many are traveling by car for the Labor Day holiday, the unofficial end of the summer vacation season. And in the skies, the TSA says it expects to screen 17 million people when all is said and done this weekend. This is ABC News.
2: Here is your live Doppler forecast for KICD this Sunday evening. Showers and thunderstorms likely, mainly before midnight. Some of the storms could produce heavy rainfall, mostly cloudy with a low around 64. Labor Day, a chance of showers and thunderstorms before 11 a.m., then a slight chance of showers between 11 a.m. and noon. Some of the storms could produce heavy rainfall, cloudy, then gradually becoming mostly sunny with a high near 84. Monday night, a 30% chance of showers and thunderstorms, mainly after 3 a.m., mostly cloudy with a low around 67, breezy with gusts up to 30 miles per hour. Tuesday, a chance of showers and thunderstorms before 1 p.m., then showers likely between 1 p.m. and 4 p.m., then showers are likely possibly a thunderstorm after 4 p.m., partly sunny with a high near 86. And Tuesday night, a chance of showers and thunderstorms before 10 p.m., partly cloudy with a low around 61. And for more weather, visit NorthwestIowaNow.com.
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8: The late night ball game in the rain at Dodger Stadium has LA tied 4-4 with Washington top of the sixth. Dodgers DH Shohei Ohtani is out again due to his injuries for a fourth straight game, but he should be back on Monday. The Padres started the game against the Yankees with three straight homers and beat Garrett Cole and company 4-3. Arizona, half game ahead of San Diego still for the last NL wild card. Diamondbacks won 3-2 at Houston. Texas over Tampa Bay 8-6. In college football, number 9 Ole Miss playing in Nashville tonight won 41-38 over 24th-ranked Louisville on a 48-yard field goal on the final play. In Green Bay, number 4 Notre Dame pulled away to beat Wisconsin 41-13. In Seattle, it was Washington over Washington State 24-10. NFL Commissioner Roger Goodell agreed to a contract extension through 2030. Christopher Bell won tonight's NASCAR race. I'm Steve DeSager.
7: 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And we never stop the party. 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
9: Here we go. Hour two.
10: Let's go.
9: That's Arnie Spanier. I'm Chris Plank. Todd Furman will join us in exactly 15 minutes from now, maybe 20.
10: As we're wrapping up college football, one thing that's not getting enough talk, what the hell's going on in North Carolina?
9: They're 1-0.
10: Yeah, but Lombardi quits. What's going on with Belichick? Steve Belichick, he's been gone from the team. They say it's a medical thing. You saw the accusations. What the hell's going on down there, you know?
9: I want to know. That's just, I'm being dead. I'm being the smart aleck, but I'm also you know,

0: advantage. Bell restarts fifth, eventually moves forward, and gets the W tonight. So, congrats to him, because this driver had seven runner-up finishes this year. Finally gets win number one of the season. Ty Gibbs was second. Tyler Reddick started from the pole and finished third. Lightning had canceled qualifying on Saturday. Reddick has five victories this year. The IndyCar season finale was on Fox TV in the Bay Area today. Scott McLaughlin, the winner, his first win in 2 years. He started from the pole. Alex Palou had already clinched the season title, his fifth career, fourth in a row. He's only 29 years old. A note on college football Monday night. There is one more game on the holiday. 19th-ranked SMU at Florida State. This Friday on Fox TV, it's number 25 Missouri at Kansas. Saturday's big noon kickoff, number 10 Oklahoma at number 16 Michigan. Noon Eastern. Very curious to see what Michigan is actually ranked going into that game this coming weekend. As for the baseball, yes, the Dodgers are still going. And my goodness, the Dodgers' Mookie Betts has just hit a three-run homer for the lead in the bottom of the eighth. What a weekend for them. The Dodgers have taken a 7-5 lead on Washington in the bottom of the eighth. Until Friday, the Dodgers had lost 6 of 8. The Padres are fighting for the last playoff spot. It's still possible that the first round of the postseason is Padres at Dodgers. The Padres are a half game behind Arizona for that last wild card. But against the Yankees in San Diego today, the Padres started the game with three straight homers against Gerrit Cole, eventually won 4-3 in that game.
1: There you go. Great stuff, Steve. Hey, thanks, I was telling you a little bit earlier about, I've never been to Michigan before.
2: Yeah.
1: I've heard that when you walk towards the stadium, it's kind of like unassuming because it kind of sinks down in the stadium. It sinks down in the ground a bit, but I'm excited to get there, man. It's going to be a great atmosphere for Big Noon Kick this Saturday between OU and Michigan. Stick around. It's Arnie and Plank. We are.
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6: ABC News, I'm Mike Dubusky. The NTSB is now investigating a deadly incident at Miami International Airport, where an Amazon cargo jet overran the end of a runway, colliding with several cars and ultimately sparking a fire. At least five people were killed. Several more are in the hospital.
7: The Boeing 767 jet bearing the Amazon logo could be seen just past the Miami runway, its nose pointed down, just after 2 p.m. It was coming in for a landing after taking off earlier from San Juan when it cut across a road used by warehouse workers and other businesses that surround the airport. First responders arrived to find those patients in vehicles the plane hit.
6: ABC's Sonia Rincon. High-level talks in Ukraine this weekend with U.S. envoys Jared Kushner and Steve Witkoff sitting down with President Volodymyr Zelensky. Earlier, they were in Moscow speaking with Russian President Vladimir Putin about bringing the war to an end. This is ABC News.
8: Here is your live Doppler forecast for KICD this Sunday evening. Showers and thunderstorms likely mainly before midnight. Some of the storms could produce heavy rainfall, mostly cloudy with a low around 64. Labor Day, a chance of showers and thunderstorms before 11 a.m., then a slight chance of showers between 11 a.m. and noon. Some of the storms could produce heavy rainfall, cloudy, then gradually becoming mostly sunny with a high near 84. Monday night, a 30% chance of showers and thunderstorms, mainly after 3 a.m., mostly cloudy with a low around 67, breezy with gusts up to 30 miles per hour. Tuesday, a chance of showers and thunderstorms before 1 p.m., then showers likely between 1 p.m. and 4 p.m., then showers are likely possibly a thunderstorm after 4 p.m., partly sunny with a high near 86. And Tuesday night, a chance

0: of showers and thunderstorms before 10 p.m., partly cloudy with a low around 61. And for more weather, visit NorthwestIowaNow.com.
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5: And here's what you need to know.
6: The Dodgers have taken the lead against Washington. It's now top of the ninth, 7-5 LA. The Dodgers were trailing bottom of the eighth with two outs in the inning and nobody on. And then after a single and a walk, Mookie Betts hit a three-run homer for the lead. Washington's 37th blown save this year. Dodger DH Shohei Ohtani was out again due to his injuries, not starting for a fourth straight game, but he should be back on Monday. The Padres started their game against Gerrit Cole and the Yankees with three straight homers and beat New York 4-3. Arizona and Texas with wins. In a college football opener in Nashville tonight, number 9 Ole Miss beat number 24 Louisville 41-38 on a 48-yard field goal on the final play. In Green Bay, Notre Dame all over Wisconsin 41-13. In Seattle, Washington defeated Washington State 24-10. NASCAR win tonight for Christopher Bell. Women's hoops, Team USA 55-52 over Italy. I'm Steve DeSager.
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7: Oh, it's a big hour. It's our final hour together.
8: That's right.
7: Before the football season kicks off. Now, I should be clear, the NFL season kicks off. College football is here. So with that in mind, I notice you're a big grader. You like to grade things. So I'm kind of disappointed that on the Roman numeral rundown, there wasn't a grade for the first week of college football. So with that in mind, just let me ask you as a recap, what grade would you give? What letter grade? These supposed to be college kids now. Would you give the opening weekend of the college football season?
8: Are we talking about like how close the games were, if there were upsets or everything is being, you know, under consideration? I would have given it a low grade, probably more like a C minus, but the fact that
7: D plus is what I was thinking.
8: But the fact that we had a Michigan, Western Michigan controversy, which I thought there'd be more people would be making a stink about. At least they are on Twitter, I believe. I'd probably give it about a C. It wasn't some great games, even though one great game we thought we were going to have, the LSU-Clemson game, that turned out to be a blowout. What are they going to do about Dabo Swinney? Let's be honest. It's time for him to go, right? Look, I don't want to pile on and, you know, hit a man when he's down and all that. I think it would do him

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19: 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Great job tonight, Garrett. First night in with us on a Sunday night. Also,
20: or last week was his first night, and today was his second.
19: Oh, was that right? Is this your second? My bad.
20: Way to go.
19: Well, last night, not last week. Last night. I wasn't here last night.
20: He was with us last week, I meant.
19: No, I don't. Were you with us last week, Garrett?
21: It was two weeks ago, actually.
19: See?
21: I was in Vegas last week.
19: Yeah. You're wrong again, Arnie. I don't even want to go to these picks. T-shirt, I mean, just incredible that Alex T-shirt
20: really
19: still finds time to come in with us and DeSega with his updates. And as always, the millions and millions of editors behind the scenes who brought us all the great audio. So with that said, take it away, stinking genius.
20: Oh, my goodness. Were my picks just miserable?
19: So bad.
20: Let me tell you something. The upper bosses have been getting, just breathing down my throat.
19: Are you in trouble?
20: I'm afraid they're going to fire me. They're going to give me one more week to turn it around. They're like, the only reason we hired you is because you know football better than everybody else.
22: You are fake news.
20: And the fact that these are your picks? Nobody picks better than you.
19: That's right.
20: Nobody knows football better than you. I can't answer my phone. I'm always afraid it's going to be the boss now. Boy, you should have heard what they said to me. So I better come through. All right. My picks were 7-14 this week.
19: That's so bad.
20: Well, now you know why the bosses are calling me up.
19: You started out, I think, 0-5, which technically would be a pretty good run.
20: Right? I started out
19: because you missed all
20: four.
19: The Thursday
20: 1-4.
19: Games.
20: I got Utah -34.5, and then I missed two after that, so I started off 1-6.
19: And I quite the rally, quite the
20: 1-6,
19: rally.
20: 1-6, and then I got like five more, so I was 2-11 to start things off. I've never been this bad ever.
19: If we could just go back, like 3 weeks ago, when you were just letting us know how no one is picking better than you are. If only there were signs.
20: I am 10-18 overall in college. But we know that I'm the NFL picker, that's for sure.
19: Well, let's get going with it then.
20: All right, let's get to it. I'm going to give you the game for tomorrow, the Monday night game. SMU -3 over Florida State. They're going to kick the crap out of Florida State. The game's on Saturday. Give me Oregon to bounce back after the Boise game. I'll lay the 22.5 against a real bad Oklahoma State team, it looks like. Chris, I'm just taking your Oklahoma team -6 at Michigan. Give me my Arizona Wildcats. Don't want the 7.5. Don't need the 7.5. I'll take the 7.5. The Wildcats are going to give BYU the beatdown that they deserve. So give me the Wildcats. I like Texas -1.5 against Ohio State. And give me UCLA -11.5 against San Diego State. Over to the NFL. week one. This is what everybody came for. I love Seattle -3.5 against the Patriots. That's like stealing. I'm going to take the Rams -3.5 over the 49ers, though I really hate about that whole flying schedule thing. Really bothers me. Now on Sunday, my five picks, I'm going to take the Lions -7 against the Saints. I think they flexed their muscle early. Give me Pittsburgh -3.5 at home against Atlanta. I think Atlanta is just a miserable team. You know, I'm taking my Dolphins. Don't want the 3.5. Don't need the 3.5. I'll take the 3.5. My Dolphins to beat your Raiders, Chris. I like Philadelphia -5.5 against Washington. And give me the Chargers -10.5 against Arizona. So there you have my picks. Do with them as you please. No longer strictly for entertainment purposes only.
15: Are you expecting any line movement that could affect your projections, or you feel pretty solid?
20: No, they've been moving a lot. So we'll have to see what happens when things go around this week, and I'll post them the day of the games.
15: That's my favorite thing, is you have this segment all laid out, ready to go.
20: Yeah.
15: It's what everyone came here for tonight, and you tag it with what? I'll probably change my mind on these by the time we get to Thursday or Friday. So
20: the lines change. I got to keep up with them, man.
15: All right. Well, have a great week, Arnie.
20: You too. Good luck to your team. Good luck to them.
15: I can't wait to get all over it next week whenever we're talking NFL Week 1. Instant reaction next Sunday night with Arnie and Plank right here on Fox Sports Radio. Big Ten Mallard coming up next. Enjoy game week, everybody.
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22: Transit of millions of barrels of oil each day through the Strait of Hormuz. But analysts say the flow is still below pre-war levels, and gas prices here at home are at an all-time high for a Labor Day weekend.
23: Gas Buddy estimates the national average for fuel now sits at $4.14 a gallon. Still, many are traveling by car for the Labor Day holiday, the unofficial end of the summer vacation season. And in the skies, the TSA says it expects to screen 17 million people when all is said and done this weekend. This is ABC News.

0: And here's a check of your live Doppler forecast. A chance of showers and thunderstorms before 11 a.m. with a slight chance of showers between 11 a.m. and noon today. Some of the storms could produce heavy rainfall, cloudy, then gradually becoming mostly sunny with a high near 84. Tonight, a 30% chance of showers and thunderstorms mainly after 3 a.m., mostly cloudy with a low around 67, breezy with a southeast wind, gusts up to 30 miles per hour. Tuesday, chance of showers and thunderstorms before 1 p.m., then showers likely between 1 p.m. and 4 p.m., showers possibly with thunderstorm after 4 p.m., partly sunny with a high near 86. And Tuesday night, a slight chance of showers and thunderstorms before 10 p.m., then a slight chance of showers between 10 p.m. and 1 a.m., partly cloudy with a low around 61. Wednesday, sunny with a high near 79. Wednesday night, mostly clear with a low around 52. Thursday, sunny with a high near 81, and Thursday night mostly clear with a low around 58. Friday sunny with a high near 84, and Friday night mostly clear with a low around 57.
1: 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We meet the first and third Tuesday of the month at the Spencer Golf and Country Club. Our meetings begin at 5:30 right after work, and we keep our meetings to under an hour. Throughout the year, Kiwanis After Five stays active with numerous projects, such as Just Because Roses, Christmas Boxes during the Grand Meander, and much more. 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Or better yet, we invite you to attend one of our meetings in person at the Spencer Golf and Country Club, Kiwanis After Five of Spencer, a group of like-minded volunteers making a difference in the community, one child at a time.
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6: From ABC News, I'm Mike Dubusky. A deadly plane crash this weekend at Miami International Airport.
7: With millions traveling for Labor Day, an Amazon-operated cargo plane overshooting the runway at Miami International Airport, killing five people and injuring five others. 60 firefighters racing to the scene. Miami-Dade Fire Rescue saying the plane struck multiple vehicles and then caught fire.
6: ABC's Melissa Adan. Amazon says it's cooperating with the NTSB investigation into the crash. A high-profile meeting in Ukraine between President Volodymyr Zelensky and U.S. envoys Jared Kushner and Steve Witkoff. The two men were in Moscow on Saturday meeting with Russian President Vladimir Putin, discussing the future of the war in Ukraine. Here's Witkoff.
8: We came to see President Putin first. We needed to hear where he stood. We had good, concrete conversation with him, which we advised President Zelensky and his team about. Both sides have to come to a resolution here, and my job and Jared's job together is to bring the parties together, to narrow the issues between them, to create good communication channels.
6: Iran says they are no longer going to engage in, quote, proportionate responses after trading strikes with the U.S. this weekend. ABC's foreign correspondent Marcus Moore has details.
9: As a new wave of strikes this weekend targets vessels in the Strait of Hormuz, prompting escalating threats. The U.S. hitting three Iranian tankers in the strait and one near Karg Island. Iran calling the strikes a war crime. crime and retaliated by targeting U.S. ships and oil tankers in the Strait of Hormuz.
6: Police in Ohio now say they have a man in custody who apparently lunged at Amy Acton, who's running for governor in that state. The man, identified as 38-year-old Patrick Havas, was armed with handguns and other weapons at the time, according to authorities. Acton was not hurt in the incident. And one more day, the Labor Day weekend, with roads expected to be crowded in the afternoon. You're listening to ABC News.
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0: And here's a check of your live Doppler forecast. A chance of showers and thunderstorms before 11 a.m. with a slight chance of showers between 11 a.m. and noon today. Some of the storms could produce heavy rainfall, cloudy, then gradually becoming mostly sunny with a high near 84. Tonight, a 30% chance of showers and thunderstorms mainly after 3 a.m., mostly cloudy with a low around 67, breezy with a southeast wind, gust up to 30 miles per hour. Tuesday, chance of showers and thunderstorms before 1 p.m., then showers likely between 1 p.m. and 4 p.m., showers possibly with thunderstorm after 4 p.m., partly sunny with a high near 86. And Tuesday night, a slight chance of showers and thunderstorms before 10 p.m., then a slight chance of showers between 10 p.m. and 1 a.m., partly cloudy with a low around 61. Wednesday, sunny with a high near 79. Wednesday night, mostly clear with a low around 52. Thursday, sunny with a high near 81, and Thursday night mostly clear with a low around 58. Friday sunny with a high near 84, and Friday night mostly clear with a low around 57.
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0: ABC News, I'm Sherry Preston. Deadly plane crash in Miami. An Amazon cargo jet skidding off the end of the runway. The human toll?
1: Total 10 that were involved. 5 fatalities, 3 that are in critical condition that were transported to the trauma center, and another 2 that were transported to a local hospital.
0: Miami-Dade Fire Chief Ray Jadala. The NTSB is investigating, and Amazon says it's cooperating with investigators on a cause for the crash. Nepal plans a day of mourning today to remember those killed in the August 26th flooding. 1,300 people were killed and 5,000 are still missing in Nepal and neighboring Tibet. Record high fuel prices this Labor Day, thanks to the war in Iran and oil refinery issues. Last Labor Day weekend, we were paying on average $1 less a gallon than we did this Labor Day. Trump administration renewing its appeal to the Supreme Court to allow new restrictions on mail-in balloting in time for the midterm. Some states have already begun sending their ballots out. This is ABC News.

0: to prop up AI and bury actual links. Katie Baker, senior features writer at TheRinger.com, says now it's rounding into its final form and changing the internet forever. Katie, explain.
1: I would think that most people listening have probably noticed themselves just the experience of going to Google and

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4: From ABC News, I'm Sherry Preston. At least five people killed and the NTSB is investigating after a plane crash at Miami-Dade International Airport. ABC Sonia Rincon says the cargo jet run by Amazon skidded off the end of a runway, plowing into vehicles, bursting into flames, and trapping some in their cars and the plane.
5: The Boeing 767 jet bearing the Amazon logo could be seen just past the Miami runway, its nose pointed down, just after 2 in the afternoon. It was coming in for a landing after taking off earlier from San Juan when it cut across a road used by warehouse workers and other businesses that surround the airport. First responders arrived to find those patients in vehicles the plane hit.
4: Five people were killed again, another five injured, three of them in critical condition this morning. After a summer of severe

0: Labor Day to you. The idea of getting a divorce used to be met with negativity and shame, but the attitude about ending a relationship is changing. Here's this morning's Nicole Murray.
1: Today, talking about divorce being hot, here to discuss is family law attorney Jennifer Hargrave. So how are people looking at divorce these days? What's the trend there?
2: I think there is a rising trend to recognize that, you know, it takes a lot of courage to end something that isn't working. And when you step out of all of these, you know, restraints and rules and trying to please everybody else and, you know, putting yourself second, like there's just a newfound freedom that people find when they make the decision to divorce, and they're celebrating that. And, you know, I'm all for celebrating empowerment too. So I think there's a really positive spin on something that is, you know, it's a heartbreak. I mean, when a relationship fails, obviously there's a lot of hurt, but when you can take that hurt and turn it into something positive, you know, yeah, let's celebrate.
1: Absolutely. Are there different attitudes when it's a woman versus a man with something like this?
2: I mean, I think generally, you know, for women, just kind of given different roles and cultural expectations and all of that, I think there's a little bit more of that newfound freedom that comes in divorce. So I think they're, and also with their girlfriends, you know, who are going to celebrate them getting rid of the guy they never liked anyway, there seems to be a little bit more community celebration when it comes to that. I don't see a lot of men doing that, but I think, you know, men may be celebrating in different ways. And, you know, I know for a lot of my male clients, ending a bad relationship is also just as painful as it is for women. They just may not be as vocal about that or as sharing, but, you know, they go on to do great things too. So I think the important thing is that when you're living in a broken relationship, it's so taxing and it's so hard. And so kind of when you decide to end the relationship, you can begin a healing process, whether you're a man or a woman.
1: You had mentioned something that men tend to celebrate divorce a little differently. Any idea how?
2: I mean, you know, they might go on a hunting trip with their buddies, if that's their thing, or, you know, get together and do some sports. You know, I'm being very stereotypical here, but I mean, you know, whatever it is that allows you to feel connected to the people who love you, and you're doing an activity that's meaningful to you. Maybe it's something that you gave up to try and make the marriage work, right? Like a lot of people do that. You have things that you love, and your partner doesn't love that you do those. And so when a relationship is ending, you know, it's a good time to reconnect with those things that you really love in life.
1: Now, what is this trend called? Has it been given a name?
2: I mean, I've seen this sort of a TikTok trend, kind of the hot summer, hot divorce. And I think it's recognizing summer is a popular time for divorces to happen for a lot of reasons, especially if you have kids. You know, you're going through transitions, the end of school year, they're not going to school, so there's already a break in the routines. And so it can be a good time to be making some of those big life transitions before school starts up.
1: Right.
2: And, you know, it's just a different, it's a time of transition. It can be a good time. Work schedules are usually a little bit more flexible, so it can also be a good time to, you know, if you need to take work time off from work to go meet with your divorce lawyer or go to court or whatever, mediation. You know, summer is usually a little bit better time to do that for people.
1: Now, I know we touched on celebrations, but there's also a new type of party being hosted with this trend. What is it?
2: Yeah, I mean, I think that that's where, you know, the friends are all, you know, celebrating that. I love it when they're wearing the shirts of, you know, I found the divorce yes. lawyer, or I'll bring the wine, or whatever it is. And so I think anytime you can get together, the only thing that I caution is, of course, if you have children, do this out of the purview of your children,
1: yes.
2: right? This is not a celebratory time for them. It's a time where there's a lot of changes happening. And so, you know, while your girlfriends may want to come put the big, you know, divorced and free sign on your front yard, just remember your kids are using your front yard too. So I think it's really important just to be really cognizant. But whatever, you know, whatever you're doing that you can do in your own time with your friends, hey, that's great. Go for it.
1: What are some factors or even events that turned this into a trend to begin with?
2: I think social media, certainly, you know, I've seen some trends that I think maybe a little bit more negative, where they're, you know, bad mouthing or bashing the ex. I think anytime we're doing that, we're actually giving our ex a whole lot more power and control in our life. So I'm all about you. Do the things that are good for you. You don't need to be bashing your ex and spilling all that. That usually just makes people feel uncomfortable. But I know that that is a trend too, and we see that. And certainly if you're in the middle of a divorce, your opposing party's divorce lawyer is going to be seeing that too. And that usually doesn't play very well. So be careful. There are a lot of eyes on you in a divorce process.
0: That's this morning's Nicole Murray with family law attorney Jennifer Hargrave in Dallas. Coming up next on This Morning, America's First News, daylight saving versus standard time.
3: And here's a check of your live Doppler forecast. A chance of showers and thunderstorms before 11 a.m. with a slight chance of showers between 11 a.m. and noon today. Some of the storms could produce heavy rainfall, cloudy, then gradually becoming mostly sunny with a high near 84. Tonight, a 30% chance of showers and thunderstorms mainly after 3 a.m., mostly cloudy with a low around 67, breezy with a southeast wind gust up to 30 miles per hour. Tuesday, chance of showers and thunderstorms before 1 p.m., then showers likely between 1 p.m. and 4 p.m., showers possibly with thunderstorm after 4 p.m., partly sunny with a high near 86. And Tuesday night, a slight chance of showers and thunderstorms before 10 p.m., then a slight chance of showers between 10 p.m. and 1 a.m., partly cloudy with a low around 61. Wednesday, sunny with a high near 79. Wednesday night, mostly clear with a low around 52. Thursday, sunny with a high near 81. And Thursday night, mostly clear with a low around 58. Friday, sunny with a high near 84. And Friday night, mostly clear with a low around 57.
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8: News. I'm Sherry Preston. The NTSB is now investigating after the crash of a cargo jet killed at least 5 people in Miami. ABC's Perry Russum.
9: The chair of the National Transportation Safety Board leading the investigation into this deadly crash. An Amazon cargo jet crashing off the end of a runway at Miami's airport, plowing across the road into vehicles, bursting into flames, trapping the pilot and co-pilot, as well as some people inside their cars.
8: 5 more people are hurt, 3 of them in critical condition. President Trump's envoy, Steve Witkoff, and Jared Kushner meeting with Ukraine's leader after a weekend meeting in Moscow with Vladimir Putin. The Trump administration on Sunday renewing its appeal to the Supreme Court to allow for new restrictions on mail-in balloting for the time for the midterm elections. Time is running short, though. Several states are set to mail out their ballots within the next few days. Gasoline prices hitting a new Labor Day weekend record. AAA says a gallon of regular will cost you $4.14 a gallon nationwide. This is ABC News.

0: maybe we shouldn't even bother.
1: There are valid arguments both ways, some of them even science-based, right? Explain those.
0: Yeah, absolutely. 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

0: It's kind of a competitive thing for some people, right? I mean, you live on a nice cul-de-sac, you're looking left and right, and you want to have an even nicer lawn than the neighbors.
1: Wow. And it's not an elitist thing. I thought that was an interesting point. You just mowing the lawn.
0: Yeah, I think that's an interesting point, right? Because, there's a lot of ways that, you might show mastery of something physical, right? If you have a desk job, right? So, I mean, that's why, we've seen, we're in sort of like the buff CEO era, right? Zuckerberg and Bezos got buff all of a sudden, right? There's that thing, or some people are really good at playing golf, or they're the star of the company's ski trip. And I've written about these things too, but those are kind of, specialized skills that kind of have like a little whiff of pretense to them. Mowing the lawn is an everyman kind of thing.
1: We're speaking with Callum Borchers. He writes the On the Clock column at the Wall Street Journal. This piece is called Why White Collar Men Are Obsessed with the Perfect Lawn. What was the point in your piece about the three levels of wealth here with regards to the lawn?
0: Yeah, I got a kick out of this. I was not familiar with this trendy personal finance axiom until I started working on this story. But basically, the three levels of wealth are mowing your own lawn because you can't afford not to, Second, you finally have some bucks to hire somebody else to do the lawn mowing for you. And then the third level is you go back to mowing your own lawn. And for a few of the reasons, one could be as a way to, kind of unplug your, it's almost like this subtle humble brag, I guess you could put, like, I'm so busy. The only time I get to myself is mowing the lawn. Or maybe you're just so type A and that you can't be satisfied by anybody else's work. And it's the old, if you want something done right, do it yourself kind of thing.
1: Strangely enough, you had this conversation for your piece with the former House Speaker John Boehner, who wanted no interest in any kind of political discussion. So he readily picked up the phone when you called about the lawn. What was that about?
0: I got such a kick out of this. I mean, Boehner has been pretty quiet, since leaving office. Hasn't done an interview in about a year, I think, or at least that's what he told me. But I remembered that when he was the speaker, mowing his own lawn was a big part of his persona. His team used to post pictures of him on social media, cutting the grass with his pull start Toro, I'll have you know. None of this push start electrical nonsense. So.
1: Thanks, Cal. Callum Borchers, he writes the On the Clock column at the Wall Street Journal. Coming up next on This Morning, America's First News, a North Carolina community rallies for a dog adopter. 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
7: Welcome back. We're taking a look at Americans' personal economy, how we spend, what we buy, the ways we try to save, and so much more. I'm Mike Dubusky, and this is On the Money from ABC News. Concert prices have shot up over the years, but that isn't stopping young fans from spending big bucks on their favorite artists. ABC's Indra Delasahan was on the ground to ask people why those few musical hours are so worth it.
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17: That's classified information.
8: Is it too expensive or?
17: It's classified.
8: Gen Z and millennials are most likely to spend big to see live music, according to analysts at Luminate, which tracks entertainment data. And as you just heard, some are willing to pay up to $800, even in a fragile economy.
18: In this economy, it can be extraordinarily challenging to find a full-time job, especially if you're right out of college.
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8: Not only have prices for goods like food and gas been creeping up, but ticket prices have also become more expensive over the years. According to poll

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9: Welcome back. We're taking a look at Americans' personal economy, how we spend, what we buy, the ways we try to save, and so much more. I'm Mike Dubusky, and this is On the Money from ABC News. Call it moonlighting, freelancing, or income stacking, millions of Americans are taking on extra work outside their regular jobs. For some, it's a matter of exploring an outside interest. Others see it as a way to broaden social circles. But for the vast majority of people, side hustles are a means of survival. Here's ABC's Jim Ryan.
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13: 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Local government, education, retail, hotels and food services.
14: Jobs went down.
15: And stretching a paycheck is harder than ever.
16: Gas prices are rising in virtually every state for gasoline and diesel. It's not a surprise.
17: There's nothing left to even put into savings. I mean, I run out of money before I run out of money.
15: Some professions are hit harder than others.
18: I've had a second job for about 7 years.
15: Felissa Alberts is a public school teacher in Arizona. She, like an estimated 20% of the people in her profession, is struggling financially.
18: I'm really thankful for my job. I'm really thankful for my career. I look at second careers often. I'm so burnt out.
15: She's in the classroom 5 days a week and delivering packages on the weekend.
18: Every day I've thought about leaving my profession because of the pay. But then every day I go back and something about the kids makes me stay.
15: Despite her two master's degrees and years of teaching experience, Felissa Albert says,

0: I do not foresee myself getting rid of the second job anytime soon.
1: Cash-strapped Americans like her are scrambling for ways to supplement their income. Even the term retirement has taken on new meaning, with nearly half of workers saying they'll probably have to keep doing something to earn money in what used to be known as their golden years. Why? An Ipsos poll finds that 64% of non-retirees are more focused on their current situation than on setting aside money for a future without work. Census Bureau data shows about 500,000 applications for new businesses every month, 30% above the monthly figures of 2025. Those who aren't in a position to start a whole new business rely on existing entities, many downloading an app and going to work. So what's life like in the gig economy? Let's find out.
2: I think it's fun. I kind of view it as a game. It feels like a game at times because you get the order and it's like, okay, I've got to get to here. And then you get it and it's like, okay, I've got to get to here in time. I think if you don't like driving in the car, you probably wouldn't have.
1: Rachel is a food delivery driver in Texas. She's opened her app for the first time today.
2: The way I think about it is someone has put in their order. They're not going to alert us yet until it's maybe had a little bit of time to cook. There's definitely a lot of waiting that happens.
1: While she may enjoy the challenge of the job, it isn't fun and games. Her family needs the income, and she's tried other side hustles.
2: You know, I made $30 in 2 hours, and I was shopping for like 45 minutes. And it didn't feel worth it. But at the same time, I was like, but I can't get anything anywhere else. So I need to be doing something.
1: That's a recurring theme in the gig economy.
3: What's interesting is obviously partially driven from cost of living factors. The income from the day job may not be enough to meet groceries and housing and insurance and everything else.
1: Nick Loper knows a lot about moonlighting.
3: I was working as an entry-level worker for Ford Motor Company, and nights and weekends was me trying to get this little internet shoe business off the ground.
1: He essentially acted as a middleman, setting up a website that aggregated other websites.
3: It would pull in the catalogs from Zappos and Amazon and all these other shoe sellers and tell you where you could find the best price on your next pair of shoes. And then those stores would send me a commission, a referral fee for everybody who ended up buying shoes through the site.
1: It worked so well that Loper eventually left his job at Ford. His next step was a big one. But first, back in Texas.
2: There we go.
1: Rachel's app has come to life.
2: It's not that far. I'm right here by it. It's $4.30. So I'll go ahead and take it. So I'll accept.
1: The fast food restaurant the customer had ordered from is right down the street. More waiting while the order is prepared.
2: I think for me, just with my personality type, like I get a sense of urgency, you know, and there is a timer going on. So I definitely move a little faster.
4: For Rachel.
1: Increasingly, side hustlers are catching inspiration from social media.
3: We're used to consuming everyone else's highlight reels on social media and seeing what is possible, what's out there, and almost this desire and maybe some kind of guilty obligation in certain senses to use our free time more productively, more effectively.
1: That's what Nick Loper did after leaving his 9-to-5 at Ford Motor Company.
5: First up is user interviews. There are a lot of low.
1: He launched a YouTube channel that now boasts 49,000 subscribers and 1,200 videos.
5: Here is over $50.
1: Side Hustle Nation is a clearinghouse of advice on how to make extra money. The homepage features a quiz that asks a straightforward question.
3: Are you looking to make extra money because you want to make extra money? Are you looking to make extra money because you want to quit your job? And 80% of the people said, no, I just want to make extra money. And that was really eye-opening to me.
1: Once that question is answered, it's time to ask the next one.
6: What do you do naturally?
1: Lynn Richardson is author of The Symphony, a guide to creating and balancing multiple streams of income.
6: Do you do artwork? Do you sing? Do you dance? If you take a look at what you do naturally, there's probably a stream of income there. The second question is, what are you skilled at? As a matter of fact, what do other people tell you you do? You probably think it's nothing, but I'm saying there's probably a stream of income there. And the third question that I would say to ask is, what are you passionate about? What do you love?
1: At the same time, says Nick Loper of Side Hustle Nation, it's important to manage your expectations.
3: Biggest thing to keep in mind is to position any side hustle endeavor in your own mind as an experiment. Think about yourself as that side hustle scientist. Hey, look, I'm going into the lab. I'm going to test out something. If It works great. If it doesn't, that doesn't mean I'm an abject failure and nothing I ever touch will ever work. It just means, okay, dust myself off, go back to idea number two and give that a try.
1: And he should know. He's cast his line into lots of revenue streams.
3: In full disclosure, a lot of those didn't work. A lot of them failed. And it was important to have those missteps and misdirections, right? It's just a matter of minimizing the downside and having a swing that has the potential to work out when it hits.
1: That applies to any side job, whether it's running a web-based shoe store.
2: All right, so I do this, and then...
1: Or making food deliveries.
2: Leave at the door, so I will have to take a picture of it, leaving it at their door.
3: We've had people doing, like, pet waste removal businesses. We had a high school teacher in New York who was renting out portable hot tubs, you know, had started pre-COVID, but really blew up during the pandemic when people were like, you're telling me for $250, I could have a hot tub show up to my house and keep the kids entertained for a week? This is a no-brainer. Let's do it. And he would deliver them on the back of the pickup truck and come set it up and pick it up a week later.
1: And Nick Loper of the YouTube channel Side Hustle Nation says it's crucial to know when to say no.
3: You definitely run the risk of burnout. You got to find the balance that works for you, that does reset and recharge your batteries.
1: That's a rule that Texas food delivery driver Rachel lives by.
2: $8, but it's 12 miles. That doesn't sound great.
7: Not good.
2: No.
7: So what are you going to do? Are you going to take it or
2: I'm probably going to reject it because I don't want to drive all the way out there. So I'll decline it and then it'll start finding me another one.
1: Jim Ryan, ABC News.
8: This hour, we took you from the side hustle to the center stage and explored how artificial intelligence is reshaping it all. However you make, save, or spend, in 2026, it pays to be on the money.
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11: I'm Sherry Preston. The NTSB on the scene of Sunday's deadly cargo plane crash at Miami International Airport. Five people were killed and five injured when the plane skidded off the runway and crashed into some cars, sparking a fire. ABC's Victor Okendo is there with more.
12: The plane landing in Miami from San Juan, Puerto Rico around 2 p.m. Sunday. Preliminary flight data showing the plane was going approximately 128 miles per hour when it went off the runway, colliding into vehicles on a nearby road.
11: Some people were trapped in their cars. The pilot and co-pilot of the Amazon cargo plane were trapped in the cockpit. It was raining with wind gusts at the time, but officials have not said whether that contributed to the crash. U.S. Envoy Steve Witkoff and Jared Kushner meeting with Russian President Vladimir Putin over the weekend. Here's ABC's Karen Waugh.
13: In Moscow Saturday, Witkoff opened his meeting with Putin by thanking him for helping to make a memory.
14: We were all talking about when we retire, we'll have all these incredible stories and incredible memories, and yours will be right at the top.
13: Republican Senator John Kennedy says the White House needs a different approach.
11: After that meeting, Witkoff and Kushner traveled to Ukraine to meet with President Zelensky. Another push by the White House to limit mail-in voting, and ABC national correspondent Stephen Portnoy has that.
15: With just 8 weeks to go until the midterms, the Trump administration is taking its case on mail-in ballots to the nation's highest court. President Trump ordered the Postal Service to make changes in March. He's repeatedly cast doubt on the security of voting by mail, even as it's something he's done.
16: Because of the fact that I'm president of the United States, I did a mail-in ballot for elections that took place in Florida.
17: Now, these new Postal Service rules have been blocked by a federal judge in Massachusetts who has said the Constitution gives states the power to run elections.
11: Hawaii once again in the path of an angry storm. Hurricane Lowell putting Kauai in the crosshairs of its outer bands by tomorrow night. You're listening to ABC News.
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11: A mom in Virginia sentenced to jail time for letting her 5-year-old son Sam go on a walk alone.
19: Sam wasn't lost. His mom had given him permission to go. She says she knew he'd have to cross the street to get there and that there was a pond along the trail. But she says she felt he was safe because he's so familiar with the area.
20: I was confused why there was a problem. I didn't send him to play at the pond. I sent him down the path that happens to go past the pond to collect goose feathers.
19: Child Protective Services disagreed.
11: ABC's Allison Kosick at an Ohio fair on Sunday. A shocking arrest after a politician appears to have been targeted.
21: In Ohio's race for governor, we're told by Amy Acton's campaign that while attending the Canfield Fair, an armed individual lunged at Dr. Acton, who is running against Vivek Ramaswamy for governor in Ohio. Multiple people have been injured, according to Amy Acton's campaign. Her team also out with a statement saying, quote, "This kind of violence has no place in Ohio," and thanking law enforcement for their swift reaction. Vivek Ramaswamy's campaign also saying, quote, "What happened is completely unacceptable and has no place in politics."
11: ABC's Andrew Dimbert. The man was carrying 2 pistols and a taser. Spider-Man Brand New Day remains at the top of the box office. It's been there for 6 weeks in a row. The latest Spider-Man enjoying the longest stint at number one since 2022's Avatar: The Way of Water in 2022. The latest Spider-Man has made $2.4 billion globally. I'm Sherry Preston, ABC News.
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26: KICD News on Labor Day. I'm George Bauer. Rain and lightning scotched any activities outdoors in the Okoboji's over the weekend, especially on the lake. There was a lot of car traffic, though. Parking was at a premium, and the bars and restaurants and stores had very good foot traffic. Heading into the long weekend, Vacation Okoboji reported that 89% of the hotels were booked, up 7% from 1 year ago. Kay Henderson at the State Network reports a Northern Iowa company that manufactures heavy-duty truck-mounted equipment has acquired a Minnesota firm that makes equipment for fire trucks.
0: Stellar Industries was founded in Garner 36 years ago. It's the first U.S. manufacturer to design and produce a hydraulic hook lift that is mounted on a truck chassis to hoist large containers like dumpsters. Stellar has acquired over half a dozen companies since its founding. The latest is Midwest Fire in Luverne, Minnesota. The company has been making custom equipment for fire trucks since 1987. The products will still carry the Midwest Fire brand and will be made at the plant in southwest Minnesota. Stellar employs 800 people. According to the company's website, and has been employee-owned since 2023. Radio Iowa, I'm O.K. Henderson.
26: The Democrat running for Iowa Ag Secretary was in Emmitsburg last week. Chris Jones kicked off a Paddle for Clean Water tour down the Des Moines River.
2: Well, I've been frustrated for a long time about the condition of our water. I was convinced by some other people that if I wanted change, I needed to run for something, and so here I am. And so I had a little bit of name recognition with my book and my Substack, and so it's worked out.
26: Jones lives in Iowa City. He's a research scientist who did write a book on Iowa's water quality.
2: We're doing a float trip. Volunteers and others interested in the campaign can get in their kayak and they can float from northwest Iowa down to Des Moines, and we can talk about water quality. We can have some fun. We can maybe do some fishing.
26: Jones says it's not a coincidence that Palo Alto County is the home of the incumbent Ag Secretary.
2: Well, I'm doing it here, right? I'm in Palo Alto County. This is his home county, and so we're taking my message right into the belly of the beast, so to speak, and so we want to get the message out to rural Iowa, and so what better place to start than the county that Mike Nag's from.
26: The general election this year, November 3rd, less than 2 months away now. And state climatologist Justin Glisson was our guest Thursday on KICD's farm segment.
3: We're seeing a strong signal for warmer than average temperatures. And this bullseye is basically centered on Kansas into Missouri. So again, we're in that ridge rider formation where we're seeing elevated chances for wetter conditions through the first half of the month. And again, maybe not so good for state fairs or outdoor activities in county fairs, I should say, in Clay County. But we are seeing drier conditions. It's not going to be a gully washer. But right now we are seeing in the forecast and the outlooks better chances of warmer and slightly wetter conditions.
26: We have limited forecast information right now, but Justin Glisson tells us it could be a record El Nino this fall.
3: If you look at the three last strong events, 1982, 1997, and 2015, and looking at the behavior that we saw through September, October, and November, we generally see warmer temperatures in fall, but we also see slightly wetter conditions as well. However, this, as I mentioned, could be the strongest that we've seen, so we don't have a lot of data points to look at.
26: That's KICD News on the radio. You can read our news at northwestiowanow.com or on the new Northwest Iowa Now app, powered by Jason Jacobs at Thrivent Financial and Pete Howe Sanitation.
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6: 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Now turning to area funeral announcements. Services for Mark Jack Zeibammer, age 71 of Milford, will have a service tomorrow morning at 10:30 at Downtown Church in Milford. Visitation this afternoon from 3 until 5 at Turner Jenis Funeral Home in Milford. Burial at Milford Cemetery. In lieu of flowers, memorials in honor of Jack can be given to the family. Turner Jenis Funeral Home of Milford Langford is in charge of arrangements for Mark Jack Zeinbammer, age 71, of Milford. Funeral services for Bill Huntley, age 74, of Dolliver, will be held Wednesday morning at 11 at Henry Olson Funeral Home in Esterville. Burial at Oak Hill Cemetery in Esterville. Visitation is tomorrow evening from 5 until 7 at the funeral home in Esterville. Henry Olson Funeral Home of Esterville is in charge of arrangements for Bill Huntley, age 74, of Dolliver. Services for Mr. Ronald Behrens, age

0: 80 of Sioux Rapids, formerly a Spencer, will have a funeral service Wednesday morning at 10:30 at Bethlehem Lutheran Church in Royal. Visitation will be open after 4 Tuesday, with the family receiving friends from 6 until 8 Tuesday evening at the church in Royal. Military services will be conducted by the American Legion Goodwin Post 248 of Royal, American Legion Glenn Pedersen Post 1, and the VFW Clay County Post 3159, both of Spencer. Burial at Willow Creek Cemetery in Royal. Warner Funeral Home of Spencer is in charge of arrangements for 80-year-old Mr. Ronald Behrens of Sioux Rapids, formerly of Spencer. 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
0: And good morning. Showers and thunderstorms continue this morning across northwest Iowa and southeastern South Dakota. Severe weather is not expected right now, but flooding is a concern where storms keep moving over the same areas. Parts of northeastern Woodbury County and northwestern Plymouth County have already received more than 3 inches of rain since midnight. A flash flood warning is in effect until 6 a.m. More rain and storms could develop and spread into southwestern Minnesota through the morning. Further west, another area of showers and storms is moving through western South Dakota and Nebraska. These storms could bring additional rain, mainly north of Interstate 90 from late morning into early afternoon. The risk for severe weather with these storms is low. The main concern comes later this afternoon and tonight as conditions become more favorable for strong to severe thunderstorms. Storms are expected to develop an increase in coverage from around 5 through 1 a.m. All types of severe weather are possible, including large hail, possibly as large as ping pong ball or even bigger, wind gusts of 65 miles per hour, and a tornado or two is also possible. Some storms could also produce heavy rainfall. Widespread flooding is not expected, but localized flash flooding could occur, especially in areas that have already received heavy rain. There are also some uncertainties for tomorrow, especially regarding where a weather boundary sets up and how overnight storms affect the atmosphere. A few stronger storms may develop Tuesday afternoon and evening across northwest Iowa and nearby parts of Minnesota, Nebraska, and far southeastern South Dakota. Your key messages here this morning on this Labor Day: isolated non-severe thunderstorms continue across northwestern Iowa through daybreak. break. Severe weather is not expected, but locally heavy rain may be occurring and may lead to isolated flash flooding. Isolated to scattered showers and storms are then again possible here late this morning north of Interstate 90 and into early afternoon. Additional scattered showers and possibly strong to severe storms are expected late this afternoon across southeastern and south central South Dakota, moving east through tonight. Ping pong ball sized hail, 60 mile per hour winds, and brief heavy rain are the main threats. A tornado or two is also possible. And then quiet conditions will then continue here during this work week. Warm conditions are expected for the remainder of the work week here as well. Yesterday recap, your high was 77 with a low of 65. We also received 2.1 inches of rain yesterday. As for this morning, we had just 3/10 in the gauge here this morning. Your current low is 65, and that was set just after midnight at 12:06 this morning. Your max temperature on this day is usually 65 with a low of 41. Your sunrise here this morning is taking place at 6:53, while your sunset this evening 7:47, and your record temperatures here for the 7th day of September, 98 and 1931, while your record low is 35 in 1956. 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
8: All of us at the Bottom Line Report and the team at Helena wish you a happy Labor Day. Hopefully not as hot as last week in your area and able to enjoy some outdoor activities. I was at the Farm Progress Show in Iowa last week, some near record or record highs for the first days of September. Well, it is Labor Day. Before it was a federal holiday, Labor Day was recognized by labor activists in individual states. New York was the first state to introduce a bill making it a holiday, but Oregon was the first to pass a law recognizing Labor Day. During 1887, four more states, Colorado, Massachusetts, New Jersey, and New York, passed laws creating a Labor Day holiday. By the end of the decade, Connecticut, Nebraska, Pennsylvania followed suit, and by 1894, 23 more states adopted the holiday. Congress passed an act making the first Monday in September a holiday each year. That was in 1894. This is the Bottom Line Report. A four-day week ahead, topped off by the USDA crop report coming on Friday. Of course, Friday also very special, the 25th anniversary of 9/11. That's our bottom line on this holiday. I'm Mark Oppold, wishing you a profitable week ahead.
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10: Takes it all the way back, a 99-yard kick return for a touchdown. There's the count. We get a three count for the referee. There's the win by four.
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12: Taking a look at your weekend scoreboard, starting out with high school football results from Friday night. Newell Fonda lost to St. Edmund to Fort Dodge 40-28. It was Harris Lake Park dropping to Northwood Kensett 53-0. GTRA lost to St. Mary's of Remsen 67-28, and West Bend Mallard fell to Kingsley Pearson 36-20. Staying an eight player where it was North Union beating North Iowa 55-6. Now up to Class A, Hartley Melvin Sanborn beat South O'Brien 28-14. Sibley Ocheden would drop to Galen Catholic of Lamar's 29-10. It was MMCRU falling to Hinton 32-7. Sioux Central lost to West Sioux 45-8. For Class 1A, Alta Aurelia lost to East Sac County 49-8. Pocahontas Area was rolled by Lawton Bronson 51-7. And Emmitsburg lost to Southwest Valley 33-6. Class 2A had Cherokee roll past Esterville Lincoln Central 40-14. Okoboji beat Boyden Hole Rock Valley 24-6. Sheldon lost to Sioux Center 45-6. Spirit Lake won a high score against Western Christian of Hull 40-35. In Class 4A, Spencer beat Carroll 33-30, and Storm Lake beat Jefferson of Council Bluffs 7-6. Taking a look at volleyball scores from over the weekend, Pocahontas and Spencer attended the South Central Calhoun Early Bird Tournament. There, Spencer would beat Audubon 2-1 and fall to South Central Calhoun 2-1. MMCRU and Newell Fonda, along with Sioux Central, attended the Ridgeview Classic. There, Newell Fonda would lose to Ridgeview 2-0, beat Sioux Central 2-1, and fall to Logan Magnolia 2-0. Sioux Central would also lose to Logan Magnolia by a score of 2-0. Pocahontas Area at the South Central Calhoun Early Bird beat Audubon 2-0 and fell to South Central Calhoun 2-0. Back to the Ridgeview Classic, where MMCRU beat Westwood 2-0, beat East Sac County 2-0, and came away with a 2-1 win against Logan Magnolia. The Iowa Lakes women's soccer team was in Wyoming over the weekend, where they fell to Casper 2-1 and then tied Northwest 1-1. The Iowa Lakes men's soccer team went down to Kansas City to take on Johnson County, coming away with a 5-2 win. Here are college football scores from the region over the weekend. Iowa Central opened up ICCAC play in the NJCAA with a 63-7 rout of Ellsworth. In the NAIA over the weekend, it was Dort beating Hastings 41-7. Northwestern beat Morningside 43-35. Waldorf lost to Midland 69-10, and it was Mount Marty over Briarcliff 49-35. Buena Vista started their season on Saturday, losing 41-14 to Benedictine. NCAA Division II saw Augustana lose to Minnesota Duluth on Thursday 30-23. Sioux Falls shut out Jamestown on Saturday 31-0. Southwest Minnesota State was blanked by Bemidji State 38-0, and then Minnesota State handled Mary 48-7. NCAA Division I FCS saw Drake lose to Montana 45-10, Northern Iowa lose to Eastern Washington 34-24, South Dakota State dropped to Northwestern 34-18, and South Dakota beat Northern Colorado 38-23. In NCAA Division I FBS football, Iowa had no trouble with Northern Illinois 40-0, and you heard on Big Country 107.7, Iowa State beat Southeast Missouri 38-10. The Minnesota Twins took on the Chicago White Sox over the weekend in a three-game set, losing on Friday 4-1. Saturday was the Twins winning by a score of 6-4. The White Sox won the rubber match by a score of 10-1 to take the series. After the weekend series, the Twins are now 68-75, third in the American League Central, 7 games back from the Chicago White Sox, and 4.5 back from the second-place Cleveland Guardians. In the wild card race, the Guardians do hold that final wild card spot, so the Twins are 4.5 games back from the wild card. Minnesota is back in action in Detroit. That'll be a 3-game early week set. Games you can hear on News Radio 102.5 and AM 1240 KICD. That's a look at sports on KICD for Northwest Iowa Now. I'm Stephen Cutler.
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0: Now turning to birthdays here this morning. Justin Leah Spencer turned 48 years old here on Sunday, September 6th. As for today, Labor Day, September 7th, a couple of family members to pass along here. Joe Sikora turned 95 years old here today. And 74-year-old Joe Sikora III, again, turned 74 years old today. So happy birthday to you two. If you have any birthday announcements, you can pass them along by giving us a phone call or announcements at SpencerRadioGroup.com.
18: And now, for your holiday enjoyment, a special Labor Day program, I Love America.
19: Hello and welcome to this special Labor Day program. I'm Jerry Stewart. Today is Labor Day, and I was really surprised when I checked back into my programs produced over the years. I was surprised to see that this is my 22nd year of bringing you a special Labor Day program. Wow, 22 years, and it has truly been a labor of love. Anybody who knows me knows that I love America. It's the greatest nation in the world. How do I know? Well, I've had the great opportunity to visit some of the countries in our world, not them all, but Kelly and I have visited enough places around the world that we know this. There is no place else in the world that we would rather be than in America. We love America. It's been a few years ago that Kelly and I traveled to Africa, and what we saw there in Africa was truly amazing. First, the animals in the Serengeti National Park in Tanzania, with all the wild animals. We were there during a great migration of all the animals, with tens of thousands of animals traveling, and traveling there along with them was one of our best times ever. The people there were industrious, hard workers. Each seemed to be busy about their own task. But when we began to inquire about their incomes, their wage and labor pay, we were told that the average daily wage in their country equaled about $2 a day in American dollars. Now, if that's an accurate picture of their average earnings, that means that the average citizen in Tanzania earns less than $1,000 per year. And that's not for part-time work. And Kelly and I saw firsthand how simple there the people were living. Most did not own their own home. Most did not own or drive a car. Most raised their own crops and lived day to day. But get this, they seemed happy and content. To see large groups of children playing soccer in an area scorched by the heat, playing that soccer for hours, jumping, screaming, laughing, having a great time. And when I went out on the field to get in the game, I was shocked to see that their soccer ball was not a ball at all. It was plastic bags, all tied together, taped up, and made to work. My observation? The people of Africa, those children truly have something to teach our children, us, here in America. Be thankful for what you have. Be content, not complaining. On our way back home, as we sat in that African airport, I remember myself humming, God bless America, land that I love. But just how do you measure the success of a nation? And more importantly, what makes a nation great? Is it all about their work, the productivity, the accomplishments? Some have attempted to make the answer, well, that simple. But it was French philosopher Alexis de Tocqueville who visited our America in the mid-1800s. He had heard and read so much about the greatness of our America that he had to see for himself what the greatness was really all about. And this is what he said. I sought for the key to the greatness of the genius of America in her harbors, in her fertile fields and boundless forests, in her rich mines and vast world commerce, in her public school system and institutions of learning. I sought for the greatness of America in her Democratic Congress and in her matchless Constitution. Not until I went into the churches of America and heard her pulpits flame with righteousness did I finally understand the secret of her genius and power. My conclusion, he said, is this: America is great because America is good. And if America ever ceases to be good, America will cease to be great. Wow. So very true. But just how did America come to be so great? Just how did we go from nothing to the greatest and most successful nation in the world in less than 250 years? Are we that much smarter? That much stronger? Do we really work that much harder? I don't think so. In fact, I think our greatness is actually quite as simple as this. America is great because our nation was originally founded on a faith and trust in Almighty God. You see, we have been blessed. So, lest we be too quick to pat ourselves on the backs, thinking we did it all on our own, let us not forget the great part that Almighty God has played in the growth and success of our nation. But the sad part today is that we as a nation are not really giving that much credit to God for our special blessing. In fact, if some in our America had it their way, God would be only a faint memory left in the dusty trail of our nation's history. And when God is gone, that is when America will cease to be great. And interestingly enough, our founding fathers had a lot to say, much to warn us about the dangers of forgetting God. It was Thomas Jefferson who said, "I tremble for my country when I reflect that God is just and that his justice cannot sleep forever." Isn't it a sober thought that the man who penned our very Declaration of Independence, who played a great part in the founding of our nation, also realized that God was a great part in our nation's success and survival? Yet today, some doubt it. And years later, another of our great American leaders, perhaps our greatest president ever, Abraham Lincoln, gave us another stern warning about the danger of believing that our greatness was all about us. He said this: "We have forgotten God. We have forgotten his gracious hand, which preserves us in peace and multiplies and enriches and strengthens us. And we have vainly imagined in the deceitfulness of our own hearts that all of these blessings were produced by some superior wisdom and virtue of our own." You see, we must realize that success is not measured by the size of one's pocketbook. In my office, I have a plaque which says simply this: "True success is not doing what others consider to be great. Success is doing what you know to be right." Today, we are so quick to measure a man or a woman by how many titles they have or how many buildings bear their name, when in reality, the person who is truly successful is the person who, after all is said and done, still has the honor and respect of those who know them best. So, on this day of celebration and honoring of our great nation and our citizens, let us remember that across our great nation there are men and women who have made no lasting mark in the eyes of the world, but they have left us something even more important: the indelible impression of their outstanding character. And even more important, they've taken the time to pass their outstanding character on to their children. And on today's program, you'll hear the story of the actual start of our U.S. Marine Corps and how one nation of Middle East pirates, all the way back in 1801, gave our U.S. leaders the need to start the U.S. Marine Corps. You'll hear the true story of what happened when those first American Marines traveled all the way to the Middle East to defeat the enemy and win that war. And how about this one? Our Labor Day has been around as a national holiday for a long time, but chances are you've never heard the true story of how we came to even celebrate Labor Day here in our America. I'll be telling that story in this program, and you're going to be hearing it, perhaps, for the very first time. Now, we all know the story of our astronauts landing on the moon in 1969, but I'll be telling more, the hardly known part of that story, of something that happened, something very special that the astronauts

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1: Hello, I'm Kelly Stewart. When Jerry returns, you'll hear the great story of how America came to start our U.S. Marine Corps, fighting pirates in the Middle East all the way back to 1801. And if you're like me, this will be your first time to hear this amazing story. That's what Jerry does. He finds great true stories about America and tells them to us. Why? 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Let's tell the true great stories of our America. 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
7: Hello and welcome back to this special Labor Day program. I'm Jerry Stewart. Now, I always find it both interesting and ironic that we call this day Labor Day, but that on this day, most Americans do not labor at all. Kind of strange. But of course, the reason we're not laboring is that it's a holiday, a day set aside to feel good and proud about the fruits of our labors. But while we're taking this day off, this Labor Day off, let us never forget that a great many Americans are laboring today, doing their all-important job to keep us safe and free. This is, of course, our military forces serving all around the world. And I want to take a moment here and thank them all for laboring today. Without their labors, their

would be no holiday for us, and more importantly, there would be no free America. Now, it's hard to believe that that first Gulf War started over 20 years ago. It brought about the first Middle East War, which came to be known as Operation Desert Storm. And even though there have been consistent victories by the United States forces since then, the battle rages on against the Middle East terrorism to this very day. But did you know that the recent war on the Middle East is not our first war with the Middle East? Yeah, the first war goes back, way back, to a time when our nation, America, was still just a baby nation. And what the American soldiers did there was said to be, quote, the most bold and daring act of the ages. Listen to this amazing story. The year was 1803. Our America had been a free nation for less than 20 years, and all that we as a nation wanted was peace. But there's always someone wanting to take what isn't theirs. And for years, pirate ships and their crews along the Barbary Coast in the Mediterranean had been capturing merchant ships, taking the cargo on board, holding the ship's crews as captives for ransom. Many times, they would even sell the crew members to the market as slaves. So what had been the plan of action to stop the pirates to this point? Sadly, as so often happens, rather than fight back, sometimes nations choose an easier route to pay those doing the wrong to stop. That's always the wrong answer. They call these large sums of money paid to the pirates protection, but it was nothing less than extortion. It had been working for these Middle Eastern pirates for years, and the rulers of these pirate nations were growing very wealthy. Well, in 1801, as Thomas Jefferson prepared to become our next U.S. president, Jefferson and our Congress made a decision. They decided to refuse to pay any more tribute. So the ruler of Tripoli declared war on the United States, and other Barbary rulers followed. So, the U.S. Navy forces were sent to the Middle East to protect the U.S. commerce ships doing business in that area. And then it happened. In October of 1803, one of the U.S. warships, the USS Philadelphia, ran aground while patrolling the Tripoli coast. As the crew of the Philadelphia worked to free the ship from the sandbar, they were attacked by enemy ships. They were taken hostage, and the USS Philadelphia became part of the enemy's fleet. What would America do now? Pay more money to the pirate nations? Pay a ransom for the hostages? Neither of these. On the night of February the 16th, 1804, a small group of U.S. troops, who later came to be known as our first U.S. Marines, they and their officer in charge, Lieutenant Stephen Decatur, made an unbelievably daring move. They captured a small sailing ship and disguised themselves as Maltese sailors. The plan was to get as close to the USS Philadelphia as they could unnoticed. Now, the Philadelphia had pirates on board, guarding the ship, standing guard, but without any regard for their own safety. Not knowing how many of the enemy were on board, Decatur and his fellow Marines boarded the ship. They attacked the crew, and they took the ship over. Because they could not get the Philadelphia back out to sea, they set it on fire so it could not be used in the future by the enemy. Now, the bravery of Lieutenant Decatur and his men was never forgotten. They were heroes. One British admiral, Horatio Nelson, who himself was known as a man of action and bravery, he called their move, quote, the most bold and daring act of the ages. So what finally happened? How did the first Middle East War ever end? The turning point of the war was at what came to be known as the Battle of Derna. In April of 1805, a small group of U.S. Marines and a large group of Greek and Arab mercenaries, unbelievably, they all marched over 500 miles across the Libyan desert and attacked the coastal town of Derna. And with the help of three U.S. warships, they captured that city. On June the 10th, 1805, the Middle East pirate nations asked for a treaty to end the war. They were tired of the U.S. blockades and raids, and they feared that their nation would be overrun and captured by America. It was the first time that our U.S. flag was ever raised on foreign soil. Wow. And what resulted from that war?
It showed that the United States, even still

0: a baby nation. It showed our nation, America, to be a powerful force to deal with. And it proved that America could execute a war far from home. And it showed that Americans could fight together as a nation, not just as separate states. But most of all, that we would not allow anyone to push us around. And as a result of this war, the United States Marines became a permanent part of our American military. And today, proud Americans are still serving in the U.S. Marines. One last thing. One song we've all heard, we've listened to the words. It's the U.S. Marine Corps hymn. Interestingly enough, this U.S. Marine Corps hymn is the oldest official song in our U.S. military. The lyrics date back all the way to the 19th century. And get this, the author of the lyrics is unknown. And how does that song start out? From the halls of Montezuma to the shores of Tripoli. You know, I never knew what the country of Tripoli had to do with anything until I found this story about the first U.S. war in the Middle East. Never really paid much attention to the words of that song? Listen to this. From the halls of Montezuma to the shores of Tripoli, we fight our country's battles in the air, on land, and sea. First to fight for right and freedom and to keep our honor clean, we are proud to claim the title of United States Marine. Our flags unfurled to every breeze from dawn to setting sun. We have fought in every clime and place where we could take a gun. In the snow of far-off northern lands and in sunny tropic scenes, you will find us always on the job, the United States Marines. So here's health to you and our Corps, which we are proud to serve. In many a strife, we've fought for life and never lost our nerve. If the Army and the Navy ever look on heaven's scenes, they will find the streets are guarded by United States Marines. I thank God for our United States Marines, don't you? Not just the Marines, but all of our troops, serving, striving, protecting every day, all the time, never resting, always protecting. Let us never forget. Let us never forget. Well, I'm Jerry Stewart. I'll be back with more of this special Labor Day program after this important message.
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0: Hello and welcome back to this special Labor Day program. I'm Jerry Stewart. Just before the break, I was telling you the story of America's first Middle East war, all the way back in the early 1800s, and how our United States refused to bargain and negotiate with thieves and pirates. I love our America stories of bravery and courage and standing up for what's good and right. 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

0: 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Now, today is Labor Day, a day set aside to honor hard and productive work in our America. But just where did Labor Day come from, and why do we even have a Labor Day? Well, today, Labor Day is more about that one last summer cookout, having a great day of rest and relaxation. Even our special Labor Day events with parades and fun and celebration. But that first Labor Day parade in New York City, September 5th, 1882, was anything but a celebration. It was more like a demonstration. Its purpose was to draw attention to the American worker and just what had become of the common laborer. You see, the Industrial Revolution had brought about so many changes in the working world, and they weren't all good. 14-hour workdays, for some, 7 days a week. Sweatshops with horrible and dangerous working conditions. Even children working in dirty mills and factories. Well, there was one man, Samuel Gompers, who began to stand up and speak out. He said that labor was more than just a mere producing machine. But by himself, Samuel Gompers was only one person. The owners, the employers, they had all of the control. They were the only ones wealthy enough to buy the expensive machinery and equipment needed to make the products. And as more and more people moved to the cities, they by themselves became more and more helpless to have these jobs. So the people, the workers, began to band together, forming groups they called unions. And the purpose of the union was to give the workers a stronger, united voice that could have some say. And Samuel Gompers became the first president of one of the largest unions, the American Federation of Labor. And Gompers made it clear that the workers did not want to destroy capitalism and free enterprise. The workers didn't want to be in charge. They just wanted a better life. And that's why so many of the workers had immigrated to America to work hard and make a better life. In one speech in 1904, Gompers said this, "The fact of the matter is this, that we live in the United States of America, the richest country on the face of the globe, and the millions of honest toilers of America are willing to work and hard to produce the great wealth and to place it at the feet of the people of our country. But in return, the toiling masses, the great producers of this wealth, insist that there should be a better life and home and surroundings for these great producers of this wealth." It sounds right. It sounds fair. But it wasn't easy. In fact, it was downright dangerous. As the unions became more powerful, the employers fought back. They established black lists that named union members, making it hard for those on the blacklist to even get a job. They hired strikebreakers and armed guards. They even hired street thugs who came to be known as armbreakers, and they went around to the workers doing just that. But the workers refused to be broken. So there were riots and bloodshed, even death. But finally, in 1932, President Franklin Roosevelt signed into law the National Industrial Recovery Act, which guaranteed workers a minimum wage, reasonable hours, collective bargaining, and the right to join unions. And a better life was made for millions of Americans because of the sacrifice of those before, like Samuel Gompers. Let us never forget what others have paid to give us today our great America. I'm taking a break now, but when I return, we're going to talk about when those astronauts landed on the moon in 1969. But you're going to hear a part of their story that perhaps you've never heard before. I'm Jerry Stewart. I'll be back with more of this special Labor Day program after these messages.
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0: Hello, Jerry Stewart here. Question, what are you, an American or an Americant? You might be saying, what's the difference? Glad you ask. An American is someone who sees a problem in our nation, and rather than running from the problem, you stay. And you say, I can fix

0: the problem, and you do, helping to make our great America even greater. And an Americant? Pretty simple, pretty sad. You say, there's a problem, you don't have a solution, you don't even try to make a solution, and that is being an Americant. And we don't need any more Americants, but more Americans. 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
4: From ABC News, I'm Sherry Preston. Millions of people left last week, and millions of people will be coming home today. The long Labor Day weekend comes to an end. How does it feel to you in terms of gas prices? Here's ABC's Gio Benitez.
5: The national average for regular unleaded is sitting at $4.15 a gallon. Now, according to AAA, that's almost a full dollar more than a year ago when it was at $3.20. Even in the past week, it's gone up by about 7 cents. The EV charging rate is at 42 cents right now.
4: And diesel averaging $5.85 a gallon, the highest price ever. The global oil trade disrupted massively amid the U.S. war with Iran. An Amazon cargo plane skidding off the runway at Miami International Airport on Sunday afternoon and slamming into several parked cars, sparking a fire. Miami-Dade Sheriff Rosie Cordero Stutz.
6: We have at least five deceased individuals, and we have multiple individuals that were transported to local hospitals with unknown injuries.
4: We do know now that three of those injuries are critical. The NTSB is investigating, and ABC aviation analyst John Nance is asking questions.
7: 30,000 times a day in the United States, big airplanes come onto a runway and manage to stop in time. This one wasn't able to do so, and that's the question is why? Was the runway too wet? Was there a tailwind? Did something not work on the airplane?
4: Hawaii declaring a state of emergency as Hurricane Lowell takes aim, mostly at the island of Kauai. ABC's Kena Whitworth is there.
8: They're urging residents to stay off the roads today. They want tourists to shelter in place. They have closed all of their campgrounds and parks, and they're asking anyone in a low-lying area be ready to evacuate at a moment's notice. Look, officials say on this island they are used to big storms, but they are urging everyone to take this one seriously.
4: Envoy Steve Witkoff and Jared Kushner meeting with Russia's Vladimir Putin and Ukraine's Volodymyr Zelensky over the weekend. Israel's Air Force carrying out two airstrikes today on southern Lebanon. You're listening to ABC News.
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4: As the country prepares to mark 25 years since 9/11, the FBI warns terror threats against the U.S. still remain.
9: In the past year and a half, the FBI has arrested at least 16 people here in the U.S. for allegedly plotting or supporting plots to kill Americans on behalf of ISIS and Al-Qaeda. The FBI is number two in command, pushing back on reports that say the FBI has been distracted by immigration and other priorities of the Trump administration.
4: That's ABC Chief Justice Correspondent Pierre Thomas. Republican candidates, incumbents, and party activists are heading to Texas this week for an event in Dallas the party is calling a midterm convention. Indonesia closing several airports and shifting schools to remote learning as an eruption of the volcano Anak Krakatau has led to ash emission and the threat of more seismic activity. Tick-borne diseases have been on the rise this summer. Getting bitten by the Lone Star tick can actually make you allergic to mammal meat. A New Jersey man died after eating a hamburger in 2024, the first documented death from it. Brent Williams suffers from it and says ABC's Perry Russum.
12: Williams first got sick after eating a steak sandwich.
13: I had a reaction. I broke out in hives from the top of my head to the bottom of my toes.
12: He eventually took matters into his own hands, starting an ostrich farm in Kentucky. And now demand for meat from his farm is growing.
4: He can eat it because it's from a bird, not a mammal. Ostrich meat, more than twice the cost of beef these days, however. I'm Sherry Preston, ABC News.
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18: KICD News on Labor Day, I'm George Bauer. Rain and lightning scotched any activities outdoors in the Okoboji's over the weekend, especially on the lake. There was a lot of car traffic, though. Parking was at a premium, and the bars and restaurants and stores had very good foot traffic. Heading into the long weekend, Vacation Okoboji reported that 89% of the hotels were booked, up 7% from 1 year ago. Kay Henderson at the State Network reports a Northern Iowa company that manufactures heavy-duty truck-mounted equipment has acquired a Minnesota firm that makes equipment for fire trucks.
19: Stellar Industries was founded in Garner 36 years ago. It's the first U.S. manufacturer to design and produce a hydraulic hook lift that is mounted on a truck chassis to hoist large containers like dumpsters. Stellar has acquired over half a dozen companies since its founding. The latest is Midwest Fire in Luverne, Minnesota. The company has been making custom equipment for fire trucks since 1987. The products will still carry the Midwest Fire brand and will be made at the plant in southwest Minnesota. Stellar employs 800 people, according to the company's website, and has been employee-owned since 2023. Radio Iowa, I'm O.K. Henderson.
18: The Democrat running for Iowa Ag Secretary was in Emmitsburg last week. Chris Jones kicked off a paddle for clean water tour down the Des Moines River.
20: Well, I've been frustrated for a long time about the condition of our water. I was convinced by some other people that if I wanted change, I needed to run for something, and so here I am. And so I had a little bit of name recognition with my book and my Substack, and so it's worked out.
18: Jones lives in Iowa City. He's a research scientist who did write a book on Iowa's water quality.
20: We're doing a float trip. Volunteers and others interested in the campaign can get in their kayak and they can float from northwest Iowa down to Des Moines, and we can talk about water quality. We can have some fun. We can maybe do some fishing.
18: Jones says it's not a coincidence that Palo Alto County is the home of the incumbent Ag Secretary.
20: Well, I'm doing it here, right? I'm in Palo Alto County. This is his home county, and so we're taking my message right into the belly of the beast, so to speak, and so we want to get the message out to rural Iowa, and so what better place to start than the county that Mike Nag's from.
18: The general election this year, November 3rd, less than 2 months away now. And state climatologist Justin Glisson was our guest Thursday on KICD's Farm Segment.
21: We're seeing a strong signal for warmer than average temperatures, and this bullseye is basically centered on Kansas into Missouri. So again, we're in that ridge rider formation where we're seeing elevated chances for wetter conditions through the first half of the month. And again, maybe not so good for state fairs or outdoor activities in county fairs, I should say, in Clay County. But we are seeing drier conditions. It's not going to be a gully washer. But right now we are seeing in the forecast and the outlooks better chances of warmer and slightly wetter conditions.
18: We have limited forecast information right now, but Justin Glisson tells us it could be a record El Nino this fall.
21: If you look at the three last strong events, 1982, 1997, and 2015, and looking at the behavior that we saw through September, October, and November, we generally see warmer temperatures in fall, but we also see slightly wetter conditions as well. However, this, as I mentioned, could be the strongest that we've seen. So we don't have a lot of data points to look at.
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23: And good morning. Showers and thunderstorms continue this morning across northwest Iowa and southeastern South Dakota. Severe weather is not expected right now, but flooding is a concern where storms keep moving over the same areas. Parts of northeastern Woodbury County and northwestern Plymouth County have already received more than 3 inches of rain since midnight. A flash flood warning is in effect until 6 a.m. More rain and storms could develop and spread into southwestern Minnesota through the morning. Further west, another area of showers and storms is moving through western South Dakota and Nebraska. These storms could bring additional rain, mainly north of Interstate 90 from late morning into early afternoon. The risk for severe weather with these storms is low. The main concern comes later this afternoon and tonight as conditions become more favorable for strong to severe thunderstorms. Storms are expected to develop develop an increase in coverage from around 5 through 1 a.m. All types of severe weather are possible, including large hail, possibly as large as ping pong ball or even bigger, wind gusts of 65 miles per hour, and a tornado or two is also possible. Some storms could also produce heavy rainfall. Widespread flooding is not expected, but localized flash flooding could occur, especially in areas that have already received heavy rain. There are also some uncertainties for tomorrow, especially regarding where a weather boundary sets up and how overnight storms affect the atmosphere. A few stronger storms may develop Tuesday afternoon and evening across northwest Iowa and nearby parts of Minnesota, Nebraska, and far southeastern South Dakota. Your key messages here this morning on this Labor Day: isolated non-severe thunderstorms continue across northwestern Iowa through daybreak. Severe weather is not expected, but locally heavy rain may be occurring and may lead to isolated flash flooding. Isolated to scattered showers and storms are then again possible here late this morning north of Interstate 90 and into early afternoon. Additional scattered showers and possibly strong to severe storms are expected late this afternoon across southeastern and south central South Dakota, moving east through tonight. Ping pong ball sized hail, 60 mile per hour winds, and brief heavy rain are the main threats. A tornado or two is also possible. And then quiet conditions will then continue here during this work week. Warm conditions are expected for the remainder of the work week here as well. Yesterday, recap, your high was 77 with a low of 65. We also received 2.1 inches of rain yesterday. As for this morning, we had just 3/10 in the gauge here this morning. Your current low is 65, and that was set just after midnight at 12:06 this morning. Your max temperature on this day is usually 65 with a low of 41. Your sunrise here this morning is taking place at 6:53, while your sunset this evening 7:47, and your record temperatures here for the 7th day of September, 98 in 1931, while your record low is 35 in 1956. For more on your weather, log online to northwestiowanow.com and bigcountry1077.com.
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4: 50C News, I'm Sherry Preston. Deadly accident at Miami's airport. Miami-Dade Sheriff Rosie Cordero Stutz.
6: A cargo plane crashed at Miami International Airport as it overran the runway number 30. It came to rest at a field adjacent to the airport.
4: After plowing across an airport road, that is, it hit several cars. Five people are dead, five more hurt, three of them critically. A hurricane churning in parts of the Pacific. Parts of Hawaii are under hurricane warnings for Hurricane Lowell, which is spinning in the Pacific. The storm now, Category 3 hurricane with maximum sustained winds of 115 miles an hour. Germany's far-right party, AfD, winning a landslide victory in regional elections. It could set the table for the first right-wing populist state government in Germany since the Nazi era. Germany's domestic intelligence agency classifies AfD as an extremist group in some areas. Officials in Lebanon say Israeli airstrikes have hit a village in southern Lebanon. This is ABC News.
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24: From ABC News Radio, this is On the Money, a show all about Americans' personal economy. There have always been a lot of places to put your hard-earned cash. Savings, investments, the stock market, bonds, cash in a mattress. It can all get pretty overwhelming. This hour, we're going to learn about some smart ways you can save up, but we're going to begin by calming down. The growth of the wellness movement is showing no signs of slowing down. Americans are not pulling back on spending when it comes to rejuvenation, recovery, and health. ABC's Michelle Franzen has how many Americans are taking rest and relaxation into their own hands.
25: The sounds of flowing water, soft music, and low lighting set the tone at Sweat House in Montvale, New Jersey. One of the latest wellness spots for anyone looking to recover from their strenuous workouts or stressful life.
26: I believe it's very important to feel restored.
25: Drew Davis is a fitness manager at a nearby gym. He says this post-workout ritual has become part of his weekly routine.
26: Simply an hour to tune out all the noise and to feel restored is very important to me.
25: He's talking about contrast therapy, switching between the heat of infrared sauna to the biting cold water plunge.
26: Sit in the sauna for the entire hour. You can go in the cold plunge. You can go back and forth. There's no requirement of what you have to do. And I think that's why having your own private session with nobody around, tuning out the noise, makes it very unique.
25: His colleague, Sarah, agrees.
27: So I'm training for the New York City Marathon right now. I do a lot with my body, a lot of movement, a lot of running, and it just helps with the muscle fatigue and the soreness throughout the week.
25: But Sarah also uses this time to unwind.
27: Yeah, I'm also a mom of two. So when I come here, it's a mental reset, not just for my body, but for my mind also, to just take that time to like sit and meditate almost and just sit in your thoughts, but empty it out as well and take that time to restore both physically and mentally.
25: But the hot and cold experience can take time to get used to for some, including me.
28: You would start off at the infrared sauna. It's set at 140 degrees for you. It does go up to 175.
25: Kiara Cespedes is manager at Sweat House and has some tips on what to expect.
28: We always tell first timers, make 30 seconds your first goal, especially if it's the first time you're trying this out.
25: She says the customers showing up vary along with their needs.
28: So people come here for contrast therapy to help with inflammation, people who've had like recent injuries and need to get that down.
25: Contrast therapy is just one of the wellness trends sweeping the country. And even in an uncertain economy, many Americans, including Sarah and Drew, are willing to make time and spend money on products and experiences to bolster their overall well-being.
27: Yeah, I think it is becoming more mainstream. We talk about it all the time. I'd rather spend the money doing something like this as opposed to spending a night out where we're buying drinks all night and then you wake up feeling awful the next next day when we can take one night out and spend it on a month of this and just feel so much better.
26: It was too much out of my budget, then I wouldn't come, but I found importance in it and I feel the value in it.
25: Companies are also meeting the demand. In the past 5 years since COVID, the wellness market has surged.
9: Part of that is just because wellness is so all-encompassing and so many industries are sort of getting into the wellness space.
25: Claire Tassin is principal strategist for wellness at Mintel, a global market research and intelligence agency tracking the trends.
9: Currently, at least in the U.S., the wellness market represents about $2.3 trillion. And in the next 4 years, that'll be closer to $3.3 trillion.
10: Wait a minute. How much money?
9: $2.5 trillion. But again, we're talking about food and drink. We're talking about preventative care. We're talking about fitness. We're talking about anti-aging. We're talking about travel.
25: Tassin says consumers across all age groups and incomes are finding a way to splurge or invest in their health and well-being.
9: It gives people a sense of control that I have at least in this very hectic and expensive world, I at least feel like I can exert some control and prevent future health issues, which we all know can become extremely expensive.
25: In Clifton, New Jersey, Shakira McCormick just arrived at Infusion Center of NJ, sitting in a lounge-like room and waiting for an IV.
11: They have a myriad of options, and I get the resilience, and it has vitamin D and some other essential vitamins in there as well.
25: McCormick says she's been coming to the center for the past 2 years and researched options to help take a more proactive role in her health and unwind from her busy work schedule.
11: You know, just feeling a little bit fatigued, and this really has all of the things that you need to feel better.
25: She works with Dr. Jeffrey Weiss to tailor an infusion for what her body needs and wants.
11: One of the things that we can do better is take the opportunity to be proactive. A lot of the health options now are, you know, once you're sick and, you know, now you're experiencing problems.
12: I have kids sent by their high school coach who are not allowed to compete because their iron is too low. Patients with at MSK for oncology and work with integrative oncology, heart disease, diabetes.
25: Dr. Weiss says the growth of the infusion health sector filled a much needed gap for many people with or without insurance.
12: People are realizing that the healthcare system in this country is not addressing their needs, and that health and wellness is taking an umbrella where they're covering conventional medicine, but also the things that they need addressed, whether it's brain fog, whether it's fatigue, whether it's these symptoms that of an underlying disorder that's easy to fix but not always covered by insurance.
25: Renee Cox is a nurse manager at Infusion Center and has watched their customer base expand in the past few years.
13: They want to enhance what they already have. It's not about really changing the person. It's really about making them better.
25: And Cox says more accessible at every price point.
13: I have patients that come in and are like, I definitely need to get this IV. I'll pay anything for it. I have, you know, people that don't even ask a price. And then we have people who are like, I really have this one budget. Can you help me within that budget?
25: Shakira, now a regular at the Infusion Center, says her budget was an important factor.
11: Your everyday person now can have access to the same, you know, great health care and great options that once wasn't.
25: Dr. Weiss says health options like this continue to evolve along with affordability.
12: The science is getting better every day, as science tends to do. Public awareness is getting stronger, which is very helpful.
25: The wellness movement as a whole is also here to stay. Claire Tassin says with expanding and ever-changing trends, products, and options.
9: The underlying consumer desire for more self-directed care, knowing how hard it is to access healthcare these days, consumers are really taking it on themselves to say, what can I DIY? What can I do myself and take ownership of?
25: And spaces like Sweathouse are emerging, catering to those willing to take the plunge, all in the pursuit of wellness. I'm Michelle Franzen, ABC News.
24: There's plenty more On the Money after this.
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2: Welcome back. We're taking a look at Americans' personal economy, how we spend, what we buy, the ways we try to save, and so much more. I'm Mike Dubusky, and this is On the Money from ABC News. One of the biggest lessons for college students and their parents is a financial one, how to pay for all of it. ABC's Rob Hawley takes a look at how going to college is changing.
3: At colleges and universities across the country, students are settling in, classes are starting up, and a whole lot of parents and students are facing the same question. How are we going to pay for all this? That question is not new at all. Nearly a quarter century ago, there was this scene on the show The West Wing, a guy in a bar talking about paying for college.
4: It should be hard. I like that it's hard. Putting your daughter through college, that's a man's job. Man's accomplishment. But it should be a little easier. Just a little easier. Because that difference is everything.
3: But for parents sending their kids off to college for the first time now, it isn't easier, especially compared to when they went to school.
5: A year of tuition and fees at a, let's say, public four-year school in state averaged about $1,700. This year, it's close to about $12,000. And then once housing and food are included, you know, sort of the all-in average runs over about 30 grand a year.
3: Lindsay Vale Clark is the chief borrower advocate at financial tech company Savvy.
5: And that's even after adjusting for inflation, right? So, you know, that real cost has pretty much roughly tripled.
3: And things get much more expensive when you add in all the private schools.
6: The nationwide average cost of college, including books, supplies, living expenses, that's almost 40 grand.
3: That's Melanie Hansen, senior editor of the Education Data Initiative.
6: They've surpassed inflation, and they have kind of continuously done that for the last several decades.
3: She says there are a lot of reasons for the rise, but one driver is actually the thing that so many students need to even go to school: loans.
6: Prices went up, at least in part, as a result of students having access to more money.
3: Especially through federal student loans. Initially, they were available to veterans, but in the mid-20th century, they expanded to all Americans.
6: We did see a rise in prices that coincided with that. So it does seem to be a pretty direct, there is some direct connection there.
3: While college costs have gone up, the limits on what students can borrow through federal loans have been frozen for years. Back to Lindsay Vale Clark.
5: And those basically for a dependent undergraduate, right, which is sort of the typical case, starts out freshman year, $5,500, okay. Sophomore year, it goes up slightly to $6,500. Junior and senior years are $7,500 each, all right? So basically, lifetime total of $31,000.
3: But remember, the average all-in cost for just 1 year of college is around $40,000. So there's a huge gap there. And just this past summer, one of the big ways parents could help changed in a big way.
5: What actually changed on July 1, and this, you know, was coming out of the One Big Beautiful Bill Act. So Parent PLUS loans, which are a loan taken out, federal loan taken out by a parent on behalf of a child, but in the parent's name. They cannot be transferred to the child's name. They are basically as if it's that own parent's student loan debt. They're capped for the first time. So now at $20,000 per year per student, with a $65,000 total per sort of student limit, aggregate lifetime limit, okay? It was previously unlimited up to the cost of attendance.
3: And the options for parents to pay back are cut way back.
5: New Parent PLUS loan borrowers, so anyone who's taking out a Parent PLUS loan after July 1 of this year, has only one repayment plan option, and that's this new tiered standard plan, which is basically a fixed repayment plan.

0: based on your student loan balance, right? There are no more income-driven repayment options.
1: If you're doing the math in your head, depending on the school, those limits on all those federal loans still might not cover the costs of 4 years of college. And that means a whole lot of people have to go another route, the private loan market.
2: Private loans have way fewer protections than federal student loans do. The interest rates are through the roof, and there's no like recourse when things go wrong. So if you become delinquent or default on your private student loans, there aren't any programs that kind of help you through that or get you past that.
1: Amy Salata is with the organization Protect Borrowers and says their research shows private loans likely won't even be available to a lot of Americans.
2: So 40% of folks will be denied outright on for private student loans if they try it. So we're talking about like the most vulnerable folks.
1: And all told, all of these loans really add up. The Federal Reserve Bank of New York's latest numbers show student loan debt at nearly $1.7 trillion.
2: Affects 45 million people across the country. People often think of it as a young person's problem, and that's not really the truth anymore. Folks 55 to 84 are the fastest growing demographic of student loan borrowers, because not only do they still have student debt from their own educations, but they're also taking student debt on in the form of Parent PLUS loans to fund their children's educations. And so they're maybe saddled up with two different types of student loans.
1: So to pay for college in 2026 and beyond, it's going to take a mix. The first thing every expert says, get as much free money as you can. That'll be grants and as many scholarships as a student can pile up. The Education Data Initiative says $100 billion in grants and scholarships are awarded every year. Jennifer Finetti is director of student advocacy at Scholarship Owl.
3: Scholarships are coming from a few different sources, right? So many of them come from the colleges themselves that are offering scholarships as sort of a recruitment enticement to get students to want to attend their school. And then you also have scholarships offered local in the student's community. And then there are scholarships like what we have, which are the private external scholarships that are available nationally to students, no matter which college they're attending.
1: When it comes to applying for scholarships, do it early and often.
3: I always recommend that students start really aggressively applying to scholarships starting at age 16, and they continue to do that all the way until they complete their college education. So if they plan to go to grad school, medical school, whatever they're going to do, they should be applying to scholarships every year.
1: Her suggestion for students, make it like a job. Try to apply for 3 scholarships every single week.
3: Try to have maybe 2 easy apply scholarships per week and maybe one that takes a little bit more effort. And when I say a little bit, it can truly be a little bit. We've got scholarships on our platform that are social media link scholarships, where the provider might say, create and post something to your social about a cause you care about. And so that might take 10 minutes for the student to come up with a quick video statement or an image that they want to upload with a caption. And so, what you might be surprised to hear is that those scholarships actually have far fewer applicants than you might think.
1: Another trick, students should keep checking back with their high school to see if they can find scholarships that still may be available to high school grads. But it's a good bet that loans will still have to be involved. Lindsay Vale Clark at Savvy.
0: The private loan market is a bit, it can be quite messy, just because you will, there's a lot of options out there. Some are sort of offered and I would say sort of approved by the university. So they might have what's called sort of an approved lender list. And for any parent out there who, first I would just say, having a conversation with the financial aid office of the university is critical, because oftentimes that can open up other avenues, whether it be scholarships, et cetera.
1: And if you're a parent who still has time on your side and it still may be years before your kid goes to school, the best advice from all the experts, set up a 529 account now and put as much in it as you possibly can. Rob Hawley, ABC News.
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4: 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I'm Mike Dubusky. So let's be honest. How much do you really know about money? For example, do you know the difference between good debt and bad debt, a Roth IRA versus a regular IRA? Well, the 2026 Personal Finance Index found that financial literacy in the U.S. is at its lowest point since that study began a decade ago. And that's why ABC's Annalisa Linder is about to school us on saving.
5: My first paycheck! I earned this, and it was totally not worth it.
6: You get your first paycheck, and you're like Rachel on Friends. You realize it's a lot less than you anticipated. What are all of the deductions for? How are you going to spend what's left? Will you save some of it? How you manage your money today not only affects the present, but it can also define parts of your future. According to the 2026 Personal Finance Index, U.S. adults, on average, were only able to answer 47% of 28 index questions used to measure financial literacy. The results showed that people with low financial literacy are four times more likely to have trouble making ends meet and four times more likely to not have enough savings to cover 1 month of living expenses. So what is financial literacy?
7: It's not just understanding the definitions and the terminology, but really having strong habits around how to have a plan around your cash flow, your debt, your savings, and your investments, and understanding how you can use these as tools in an efficient way.
6: I talked to several money experts to find out what you need to know about personal finance. Number one, spending. All the things I can do. It's important to know where your money is going. You may have heard of the 50-30-20 budgeting rule. 50% for needs, 30% for wants, 20% for savings. Certified financial expert Chelsea Ransom Cooper says this is a good place to start, but there are some caveats.
7: It's important to give yourself some grace if your percentages skew a little bit higher, especially if you have a more expensive cost of living. And sometimes that 20% savings can feel like it's a little difficult to get to in the beginning. So I encourage people to start at least 10% and then just increase it 1% each year until you get to that 20%.
6: For those who may need a little more structure, there's the high five banking method.
7: You have the two checking accounts and then you have three savings accounts. One that's for emergencies, one that's for long-term goals, one that's for medium-term goals.
6: Ransom Cooper says this will usually align with the 50-30-20 method, but I spoke to Marietta Hall, another certified financial planner, and she does not follow percentages.
8: I don't tell people to budget. Budget's like a root canal, and nobody enjoys it. They aren't going to do it. What I want clients to have is an awareness of what they're spending and say, like, you think you're spending this. Are you surprised by what your bank tracking or your credit card tracking is telling you?
6: Tori Dunlap, CEO of Her First 100K, calls it the money date.
9: Once a month minimum, we want to take time that we schedule in our day. 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I'm looking at what's coming in, what's coming out, what can I further optimize. I'm not making myself feel bad. There's no judgment here. I am just looking at data.
6: Tracking your spending can also help you spot lifestyle creep. 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

0: that wage.
1: Hall says it is the number one killer of goals. Number two, saving.
2: Isn't she maybe saving, putting this in a bank?
3: Well, that's no fun.
1: In 2025, a report from the Federal Reserve found that only 55% of adults in the U.S. have enough emergency savings to cover 3 months of expenses.
4: An emergency fund should be 3 to 6 months of operating expenses. 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
1: If you have savings you know you won't need for a while, you can open a CD or certificate of deposit.
4: A certificate of deposit is similar to a high-yield savings account. The only difference is it's for a fixed amount of time. So typically we'll see these for 3 months, 6 months, 9 months, or 12 months. You're typically getting a little bit more interest than a high-yield savings account, but your money is locked up for whatever the timeline is.
1: Number three, investing.
4: The best time to start investing was yesterday. The second best time is today.
1: Let's get straight to the question on everyone's minds. What is the difference between a Roth IRA and a traditional IRA?
4: IRA stands for Individual Retirement Account, which is assigned to your name and your social security number directly. Depending on where your income is, you might be able to get a deduction for putting this money in. Money grows tax-free while it's in the account, and then when you pull the money out, you'll have to pay the tax at that point.
1: And then there is the Roth IRA.
4: When you put the money in, you do not get a deduction, so there aren't any short-term benefits to your taxes. But when you pull the money out, that money is tax-free. 100% of that money is yours as long as you keep it in there until retirement.
1: Dunlop says having a Roth IRA also helped her save 100 grand.
5: I was setting up a Roth IRA at 22. I was working hard to maximize that. So I was not only working hard for my money, but my money was working hard for me.
1: Ransom Cooper says it's okay if you can't put a lot in, but she recommends contributing something, even if it's only 1%.
4: In the beginning, the most crucial thing is making sure you're consistently putting money into appreciating assets. That rate is actually more important than the rate of return that they're getting.
1: Hall says she sees a lot of clients make a common mistake, relying on investment performance over their contribution.
6: Investment performance is just the gravy. The people that retire are because they live within their means and they saved money all of their life.
1: And finally, don't forget to invest in yourself.
5: One thing I can point to that has the most return on investment, has the best ROI, it is investing in your financial education, especially at this moment where everything seems so chaotic, where everything seems so expensive. Your financial education will show absolute dividends.
1: Annalisa Linder, ABC News.
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3: 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I'm Mike Dubusky. 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
4: Over the next decade, hundreds and thousands of beauty and lifestyle influencers joined YouTube before branching out to other burgeoning social platforms. As the trust in influencers grew amongst consumers, brands began to partner with creators, and what had started as a hobby for many turned into a lucrative full-time career. If you're a millennial like me, you may have seen the beauty and lifestyle influencers of the 2000s and 2010s. Back then, influencers were maximalists, all competing to outconsume one another.
11: My Hermes Mini Kelly, this Dior bag.
4: Popular creators like Jackie Aina and Tati Westbrook posted tours of their custom walk-in closets filled to the brim with designer bags and shoes, and showcased entire rooms dedicated to their expansive makeup collections. Excess was the expectation, and the content was seen as aspirational by audiences that were coming of age. But in 2020, the economy began rapidly shifting in response to the COVID-19 pandemic, and with it, so did the culture around influencers. According to recent polling from the Pew Research Center, only 24% of Americans rate the economy as excellent or good, and 66% of Americans are worried about the price of food and consumer goods. As Americans' economic realities are changing, and as everyday necessities are becoming harder for the average consumer to afford, audiences are moving away from content centered on overconsumption. Jaclyn Hill is one influencer who claims that her audience has abandoned her over the past few years.
12: Hey guys, so today I'm going to be doing a makeup tutorial for a Valentine's Day! Hey!
4: Hill began posting beauty videos on YouTube 14 years ago. Since then, she has launched several viral collaborations. Does anyone remember Becca's Champagne Pop?
12: It's called Champagne Pop.
4: Started a makeup line of her own and accrued over 14 million followers across YouTube, Instagram, and TikTok. But after years of success, in December of last year, Hill revealed that she was struggling. Speaking candidly with her audience on TikTok, Hill admitted that she was losing views and engagement and no longer felt connected.

0: to her followers.
1: I feel like I am like trying to run through mud to connect with my followers at this point.
0: In her video, Hill attributed new algorithms and bots for the change in her viewership. But her followers felt differently. The video garnered over 11,000 comments, many of which called Hill out of touch. One comment with almost 80,000 likes says, "We're tired of watching influencers rub their wealth in our faces." Another popular comment says, "I'm sick of the buy, buy, buy mentality. Teach me something. Educate me. That is what I want." We reached out to Hill and her team for comment, and they did not respond. A new generation of influencers is adapting to this downturn in economic conditions, and the growing number of viewers with a lot less cash to spare. One of these creators is trend analyst and fashion expert Mandy Lee.
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3: Started by my beautiful friend Mandy Lee, which I'm very nervous to commit to because that is 75 days in a row of getting dressed.
0: Per Lee's Instagram, over 70,000 people have participated in the style challenge since its launch. The challenge has inspired Lee and her followers to get creative with items they already own while making them more mindful shoppers going forward. Influencers in the beauty space are also helping their followers find ways to get glam on a budget.
6: I'm not sure why you're still spending $70 on foundation, $25 on lip balm, $40 and $50 on blush and bronzer,
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8: Today, we are following Miss Shelby Ann's bridal makeup tutorial. Let's go.
0: Atlanta-based Shelby Ann Bell, a wedding makeup artist, has grown her platform to over 2.5 million followers on TikTok by posting viral makeup routines using products available at the drugstore, Target, and Walmart.
9: I mean, I really can resonate with the person who's sitting on the other side of the screen and feeling like times are tough and they just want to, you know, escape, feel confident, or, you know, feel beautiful. And being able to do that at an affordable price point or on a budget is like really important to me, and I've been there.
0: Bell's tutorials range from more natural everyday looks to full coverage glam for weddings and events. Bell says that her goal is to show her followers that they don't need to hire a makeup artist or use expensive products to look red carpet ready.
9: I would have to say Essence and Catrice Cosmetics. I love both of them so much, but something that is really important to me is they both pledged to not raise their prices in 2026. Their Lash Princess mascara has been $4.99 for 15 years.
0: Another popular creator encouraging her followers to save is Pooja Jane.
10: This is coming from someone who works in drug formulations and spends 8+ hours a day in a lab.
0: Jane has a master's degree in biomedical and bioengineering and works in pharmaceutical sciences. Now, Jane is using her scientific background to help her followers on TikTok find beauty and skincare routines that work for their skin type on any budget.
11: I just know that luxury brands hate to see me coming because I will never fall for the BS that we have better ingredients. And so that's why we're priced at these ridiculously high prices.
0: Jane's content is a mix of curated makeup recommendations for different skin types, debunking beauty myths, and most notably, a series dedicated to finding affordable alternatives to luxury skincare and makeup. Jane finds affordable substitutes by studying ingredient lists in luxury and affordable beauty products, identifying products with similar key ingredients, and explaining in layman's terms what each ingredient does so her audience can understand too.
12: Overconsumption is rampant, so these are the things that no influencer could ever convince me to buy.
0: Jane's audience has grown exponentially over the past year as skincare and makeup lovers seek ways to cut back unnecessary spending and replace high-end products with affordable alternatives. And that's the theme here. These are just three of the dozens of influencers helping audiences who are hurting financially. And as the economy continues to shift, they will surely not be the last era of influencers to help audiences on a budget. Rachel Walker, ABC News.
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18: From ABC News, I'm Sherry Preston. The National Transportation Safety Board is investigating after five people were killed following a plane crash at Miami-Dade International Airport on Sunday. ABC's Sonia Rincon says the cargo jet skidded off the end of the runway, plowing into vehicles, bursting into flames, and trapping some in their cars and in the plane.
19: The Boeing 767 jet bearing the Amazon logo could be seen just past the Miami runway, its nose pointed down, just after 2 in the afternoon. It was coming in for a landing after taking off earlier from San Juan when it cut across a road used by warehouse workers and other businesses that surround the airport. First responders arrived to find those patients in vehicles the plane hit.
18: Five people were killed, another five injured, three of them critically. After a summer of severe storms, heat domes, and wildfires this Labor Day, things are relatively calm on the weather front, except for Hurricane Lowell in the Pacific, says ABC meteorologist Danny Beckstrom.
20: Most of the country is actually quiet. Great news for traveling home from the holiday. Some storms in the Gulf Coast and rough surf along the California coast. We're also watching Hurricane Lowell really closely. Track still takes it west of the islands, but impacts for Hawaii through Monday and Tuesday with heavy rain and, of course, the high surf as well.
18: Hurricane warnings are up now for Lowell, a Category 3 storm that's not expected to hit the Hawaiian Islands, but is expected to bring a lot of rain. After restrictions by a federal judge last week, the Trump administration is now appealing to the Supreme Court again, asking it to allow a plan that could limit mail-in balloting. Here's ABC's Jay O'Brien.
21: The judge saying that just 2 months out from the midterms, imposing these rules now and rushing to put them in place could risk disenfranchising millions of voters. Time is of the essence here because the first ballots of the midterms were already mailed out by North Carolina just last week.
18: Days after the vice president insisted the U.S. is not at war with Iran. The U.S. says it destroyed one Iranian-linked oil tanker and permanently disabled two others. This is ABC News.
22: Man, I love this place. I've been surfing here since I was a kid. Now, seeing my grandson out on the water, it means everything to me. Watching him and taking in the blue waves, the sea breeze, the blurry horizon.
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18: What's next in the case of Lindsay Clancy, who killed her children while suffering from postpartum psychosis? Here's ABC's Aaron Katursky.
1: After nearly 40 hours of deliberations over 7 days, the defense said the jury split 11-1 because, as Clancy's lawyer said, the holdout juror refused to obey the law that says a defendant must be found guilty beyond a reasonable doubt.
2: A last-ditch appeal to the state's highest court failed, and the judge granted a mistrial. It's up to the Plymouth County District Attorney to decide whether Clancy should be tried again for murder.
18: In Illinois, a 40-year-old mother of four has been charged with killing her toddler after she is said to have become very invested in the trial of Lindsay Clancy. It happened in the Chicago suburb of Frankfort, says ABC's Olivia Rubin.
1: After nearly 40 hours of deliberations over 7 days...
18: Actually, prosecutors say Corey Walsh was actively discussing the case with friends in text messages just hours before police discovered a gruesome scene. Prosecutors say Walsh confessed to killing her 2-year-old son Barrett before trying to take her own life with a knife, allegedly calling her little boy the devil and the Antichrist, all as the jury deliberated the Clancy trial. Israel's Air Force carrying out 2 airstrikes early today on a southern Lebanese village. 12 people were killed. The big business of youth sports is pricing some parents out. A survey by Accredited Debt Relief says the 44% of parents have either delayed or skipped enrolling kids in sports because it costs too much. I'm Sherry Preston, ABC News.
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2: 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I'm your host, Jesse Allen. Coming up on the show today, we're going to listen back to conversations that I had last week at the Farm Progress Show in Central Iowa. Later on in the program, we'll get an update on what's happening at Farm Rescue with Terry Johnston. Ahead of that, in segment three, I sat down with the president and CEO of Sukup Manufacturing, Tom Mangan. And also, we talked with Michael Newland from the Propane Education Research Council coming up here just a little bit in segment two. But let's get started. Harvest season right around the corner. And I had a few conversations related to harvest season and harvest equipment, and also some things you should consider after you're done with harvest. First up, here's my conversation with Craig Lee from Gehringhoff during the Farm Progress Show.
3: Craig, it is good to see you, sir. How are you?
4: I'm doing fine, Jesse. Good to see you again.
3: Well, let's talk about some of the latest from Gehringhoff and some of the things you're celebrating here at the Farm Progress Show and throughout the year. 10 years of the Draper Head. Let's start there. And obviously a milestone hitting a decade with that innovation from Gehringhoff, Craig.
4: Yeah, we've got the TruFlex Razor 45 foot here. We introduced this product line about 10 years ago. It was 2016, showed it at the Louisville National Farm Machinery Show. Came out with it in a 35 and a 40 foot version. And now we've got the 45 foot here. So we've continued to innovate and make improvements on that product, and really it remains the best in terms of total flex with the flexible frame and the flexible cutter bar of anyone out there. So,
3: well, also too, with America 250 going on this year, your Patriot lineup, talk about that a little bit.
4: Right, so Patriot's a line of corn heads that we've had about 10 years as well, actually. But we've got a Patriot here wrapped in the American flag, and just to honor America for the 250th birthday, and just really to show our commitment to the U.S. Gehringhoff is a German company, but we've been around since 1880, still family owned. But the U.S. is an important market for us, and we're committed to it. We've shown that commitment by expanding our factory in Minnesota, doing a major renovation here the last couple years, and we've got that up and running. So we're pleased to say that the majority of the heads now going to the field in the U.S. are actually produced in the U.S. So we're committed to be here for the long haul.
3: Well, and obviously the quality of what you guys produce, and you know, backed by some of that, you know, long-standing history, German engineering, but then also to your point, the manufacturing here in the U.S. in Minnesota, and really at the heart of every Gehringhoff product is just the overall quality of what you guys are producing, providing that solution for growers when it comes to their combine needs.
4: Sure. We use the highest quality gearboxes we can find. We use good quality the hardened steel, and a lot of people tell us our knives on our corn heads last two or three times longer than competitors. Our gearboxes are nearly fault-free, and so we're pretty proud of those type things.
3: Well, and obviously for growers, you know, with so much going on and different crops on their operations and bigger operations and needing to get more done in a shorter amount of time and things like that, I know when it comes to finding the right head for whatever application they need, you guys have those solutions. And I think that's the beauty of folks working with you guys at Gehringhoff, is you can work with them to find what's going to be right for their operation.
4: Yeah, that's been interesting. Even here the last couple days, the market is shifting. We've got the bigger combines that need the bigger headers. I've had two people ask for pricing on 24 row 30 inch heads here in the last day. So that's certainly growing. The 8-row market is still a sizable market, but that used to be kind of the big big size, and now it's sort of the little size. So just been interesting to see that shift over the years.
2: Absolutely. Well, if producers want to learn more about what you guys are doing at Gehringhoff, can't make it to the Farm Progress Show, I know they can go online, local dealer, a lot of ways to get in touch, right, Craig?
4: Yeah, I mean, Gehringhoff.com's got a dealer locator, but we work with a lot of your dealers in every town in America. If you stop in and they're not a Gehringhoff dealer and you think they need to be, have them reach out and we'll talk about that. But most likely, a lot of your dealers you're used to working with every day, whether you know it or not, probably can have some connection to Gehringhoff.
2: Once again, Craig Lee from Gehringhoff. Well, what happens after harvest season? We talked about making sure your tires are stored away for winter and more with Greg Jones from Firestone Ag.
5: Thinking about stubble and all those different, you know, nuances that can happen to our tires when you're busy and you're running hard. And so to that point, that's something definitely to think about in the back of your mind here as we go through harvest season.
6: Right, because, you know, after you get done with harvest, you're trying to get everything done, and the best thing you want is downtime. So what we talk to people about, if you go to firestoneag.com, you can get our seven-step checklist. In that seven-step, that's not meant for harvest, that's not meant for planting, that's meant for in-between times. When you put that equipment up before you put it up for winter, go through and check, you know, the things on the seventh step. It's looking for cuts, snags, exposed cords, anything that could potentially cause you downtime in the future. If you can pick it off in the downtime areas where you're not doing the planting and stuff, that's going to be critical for you because, again, nobody wants downtime, and it costs money if you're down because you're waiting on that service truck to get there to change the tire.
2: And I think about that, too. That seven-step checklist is a perfect example of things to think about when you get stuff put away for the winter months and before next spring, because the last thing you want is to pull a tractor out of the shed next spring and go, oh, I got a tire problem that I wasn't planning on dealing with, you know, things like that. It's important to make sure you get things prepped and ready to go into storage here when we're done with harvest season.
6: Absolutely, because you need that time to be able to identify those issues before they're an issue, because you need to be able to call your dealer, get with your local Firestone dealer, be able to make sure he has a tire available. If he does, then that way you can get these things taken care of, like you said. So when you're going into planning, you have full confidence that you're going to be able to get your job done when you need to get it done.
2: Anything else you'd add for folks, tire pressure during harvest season or things like that? Any other reminders you would share with them just they're thinking about taking care of their tires here over the next several months?
6: Absolutely. Make sure you weigh your equipment. Know what your equipment weighs, because people ask me all the time, what pressure should I be running? I don't know. You have to tell me the weight you're carrying, because that tells me what pressure you have to have. So if you know your air pressure, then it's going to give you the optimum footprint. You're going to get the best traction. You're going to get the best least amount of compaction, and it's going to be the best from the standpoint of saving time and money.
2: Greg, again, appreciate the time. And you mentioned it. If folks want more information, go online, contact your local Firestone dealer. A lot of ways to get in touch, right?
6: Yes. Thank you, Jesse. That's exactly right. Firestone Ag, it's got a whole lot of videos, all kinds of things that you can download and read, whatever you choose your preference.
2: Greg Jones with Firestone Ag, thanks for a few minutes of time here and talking tires at the Farm Progress Show. We appreciate it.
6: Thank you, Jesse.
2: Once again, Greg Jones with Firestone Ag. Before that, Craig Lee with Gehringhoff. Both those conversations from the Farm Progress Show. 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Coming up next, we'll hear my conversation with Mike Newland for the Propane Education and Research Council for the Farm Progress Show right here on AOA.
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2: 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Well, as I spent time at the Farm Progress Show this past week in Boone, Iowa, I got a chance to catch up with Michael Newland from the Propane Education Research Council. They were offering and providing air conditioning for the media and also the hospitality tent at the Farm Progress Show. We talked about that sponsorship of the event and also some of the benefits, some rebates that are out there for propane usage on the farm and in the home. Let's take a listen to that conversation with Michael Newland for the Propane Education and Research Council from the Farm Progress Show last week in Boone, Iowa. Spending time at the Farm Progress Show, I'm getting a little reprieve in the media tent where there's air conditioning, courtesy of the Propane Education Research Council. Mike Newland is with us here to catch up on all things that are happening with PERC. And Mike, first off, thanks for the air, considering it's very hot here this year at the Farm Progress Show. How are you, sir?
14: I'm great. It has been a very timely investment for us to sponsor the air conditioning here, and it's something we did last year as well with Farm Progress. It didn't quite work out this well because it was very cool last week in Decatur, or last year in Decatur, but this year we're more than making up for it here in Boone. It's been a hot week.
2: Well, this is a prime example. I'm getting to see in action propane working to cool a media tent for all the hardworking broadcasters and TV folks and more that are here at the show covering the Farm Progress Show. That's just one of many applications that could be used out there in the home, on the farm, when it comes to using propane, right, Mike?
14: Yeah, I think it's, I think a lot of people, especially in the Midwest, if you're on a farm, everybody initially or immediately thinks of grain drying this time of year and propane. We thought this was a great sponsorship. Well, there's a lot of strain and stress on the electrical grid right now. More and more are coming. It's in the news. Everybody's talking about what those things are that are straining our decades-old electric system. And the units that we're running here are not the typical backup power units that you'd see connected to a home. They are industrial generators built to run 24/7, 365. So we're producing the power. The power's obviously going to the air conditioners that are cooling the tent. We're doing it here in the media tent. We're also doing it in the large hospitality tent. It's a little different dynamic over here. This tent's much smaller. It's closed up, four walls that are semi-solid. The hospitality area is a big tent. It's got two open sides to let the people come in and out. We're not cooling it down to like we were this morning. It was 59 degrees in this tent when I walked in this morning before 7 o'clock. But the hospitality tent, that you can feel the difference. It's just not keeping people cool to where they need a sweatshirt. But I think it's a great sponsorship. It lets us highlight the fact of what we can do as a fuel. You know, we see more and more applications for prime power, whether it's industrial uses or things that we're seeing more and more common. We're seeing a lot more generators go in the middle of the fields on pivots. They're pulling their electric pumps off the electric grid, connecting them directly to a propane power generator. And some people are going to say, why in the world would you do that? Well, you don't lose any of your automation. In certain parts of the country, it's a huge cost advantage to do it. We've got a case study of California that is crazy insane, where they're saving 40-50% running propane generators versus the electric grid. And even here in Iowa, we're seeing people do that. It's a resiliency thing. They've got to irrigate when they have to irrigate. And if you're paying demand charges, you know, in those late afternoon to early nighttime hours when everybody's running the air conditionings in their home, and you're getting hit with those peak demand charges, I'm betting you could save some money even here in the Midwest. So I think you're seeing more and more applications like that. The fuel is so steady pricing. We've got a lot of fuel. 65%+ of it we're still exporting overseas. We can't even burn all of what we got here in the U.S. And consequently, the prices are very stable. We've not seen the run-up with diesel and gasoline that, you know, the conflicts across the ocean is causing. It's not impacting our fuel at all. So we've moved a couple pennies on a wholesale level, but it's settled back down. And really no change year over year on the wholesale market.
3: Well, and to that end, I just saw a stat this morning that diesel is roughly about 10 to 15 cents away from all-time highs right now. Okay, there's certain things we can't avoid, you know, using diesel in our combine, for instance, here this fall. But when it comes to grain drying, things like that, there, to your point, there's a lot of applications that folks can use propane for on the farm that could, you know, help them out with some of this price volatility with other energies that we use on our operation, Mike.
14: Yeah, I think you're exactly right. You know, power gen is the big one that we always find a way to talk about that market. And, you know, we've got our fuel on about 800,000+ farms in the country. So agriculture is the one place that most people know who we are, what we're about, and that we're more than just a barbecue fuel for the grill. We don't have to convince anybody of that. All that being said, though, it's amazing to me. Our fuel only gets about half of the backup power on new confinement buildings for livestock industry. And it blows me away. You know, the only other alternative is diesel. Well, a diesel unit's more expensive than a propane unit to buy. It's more costly to operate, and you have fuel condition concerns with diesel that our fuel, you can sit indefinitely, and whenever it's needed, it's going to be ready to run. So I think we win in all three phases, but we've got to keep getting the message out, I guess. We'll keep saying it until I'm blue in the face, but we're going to keep talking about the virtues of propane, the equipment itself, how reliable it is, and we thought especially this was a great way to highlight it with the media and those people in attendance today.
3: You made some announcements here at the Farm Progress Show as well about a rebate program. We've talked about that before, but get us up to speed on some of the latest there, Mike.
14: Yeah, our normal program, so we offer a rebate program. It's a research program with our organization. We collect usage data. So if people go out, buy new propane-powered equipment, there's a program you can sign up. It's called the Propane Farm Research Program. I'll give the link here, or the website here in a minute. And what that is, there's a rebate that comes from our organization back to you as a grower, the purchaser of the equipment. In turn, we want your usage data. We want to know how it ran for you, how many gallons of propane, how many hours, any operational issues that you had. We're looking for trends in that data to see, is there something that we could improve on, or maybe an OEM, an equipment manufacturer, could improve on. If we see those types of trends, we pass that information along. So in turn for that data, we will give you a rebate on certain categories up to $10,000 per application. I say per application because every farming entity can apply for two per category per year. So we've got a number of categories. So if you're putting in three irrigation pivots, we could pay you for two in the calendar year. But what we announced here and highlighted here at Farm Progress Show was we've had a big run of severe weather impacts across the Midwest. If you are one of those people who were impacted and have to rebuild, maybe it's a confinement building that you've got to rebuild or fix. Maybe it's a pivot that got destroyed by winds. I know we've had tornadoes. We've had floods in the east. Any of those types of things. If it ruins something and you've got to rebuild it, we will double those rebates back to you if you buy propane-powered equipment to rebuild. So what that means is instead of an up to $10,000 rebate, it's up to $20,000 rebate for the same information. You don't have to do anything extra. All you got to do is check a box in our application that you were impacted and you're rebuilding, and we'll take your address, compare it to storm data that's available to us, and say, yep, that probably makes sense, and you get the double rebate. So we want to make sure, as an industry, the propane industry wants to make sure we're supporting our customers that have to rebuild just out of bad luck. Nothing that they did, just a bad luck weather event. We want to stand shoulder to shoulder with them.
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3: 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Always good to chat with you. See you, sir. Thanks for the time here at the Farm Progress Show. We'll talk to you again soon.
14: Thanks a lot. I really appreciate the time.
2: 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Coming up, we'll share more conversations from the 2026 Farm Progress Show. It was fun for me to be back in Iowa, of course, and it was fun for me to sit down and have the conversation we're going to hear next with Tom Mangan, President and CEO of Sukup Manufacturing. Back with more on AOA right after this.
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18: Weakness was the theme of the Friday trade. You're listening to the American Ag Network. I'm Susan Littlefield. Corn put another day of slight weakness after record heat and drought lingered over Europe this summer. Now, not only that, there's the concern still with weather here in the U.S. The forecast is not as bad as Europe, but it is high heat and dry conditions that are expected to linger through the first half of September. With soybeans quietly slid lower, the flash sales continued. Another 250,600 metric tons of beans were reported to an unknown destination. As wheat fell further throughout the session, as we know, the peace talks between Russia and Ukraine are back off again. Cattle cooled off from the Thursday trade as Brazil is warning the EU of reciprocal measures if its beef ban stands. as rumors of added screwworm cases in the Mexican side of the delays of possible more border reopenings. Hogs fell once again. It's the belly market that finally turned its seasonal corner about 3 weeks later than normal. December corn did finish at 536 and three quarters, down four. The March contract at 552 and a quarter, down three and three quarters. November beans, 1309 and three quarters, down six and a half. January, 1325, down six and a half. Soybean meal, October, 348.20, down 40. Oil, October, 66.89, down 74. Chicago wheat for December, 734, down 20 and a quarter. Kansas City, December, 802 and a quarter, down 13 and a quarter. As Minneapolis, December, 743, down 22. Live cattle for October, 212.95, down 135. December at 214.72, down 140. September feeders at 324.82, down 102. October 320.15, down 95. October lean hogs drop 115, 82.30. December 72.47, down 145. Class 3 milk, September down 18. 16.15, October 16.35, down 35. And that is a look to the market trade action. 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
2: 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Well, as I spent time at the Farm Progress Show this past week, this was a fun conversation for me to do because I grew up in northern Iowa, just down the road from the headquarters of Sukup Manufacturing. And I've seen their progress growing up and their expansion over the years and the work that they do there for agriculture, for the broader North Iowa community, for the broader agriculture community here in the U.S. and beyond. And so this was really cool just to sit down and talk a little bit about the company's history and think about what's ahead in the future and more with Tom Mangan, the president and CEO of Sukup Manufacturing. This conversation from last week's Farm Progress Show. Spending time at the Farm Progress Show in Boone, Iowa. Joining us now, we're talking with Sukup Manufacturing. President and CEO Tom Mangan is with us. Tom, great to talk with you, sir. And crowds have been good here. Farm Progress Show, as we've been beating the heat, but it feels like it's been another great show here in central Iowa.
22: Yeah, good to be with you. Beating the heat, I think we are still winning the battle. It was neck and neck there yesterday a little bit, but a nice little breeze today. No, we love this show every year. We like it when it's just down the road in Boone, but obviously in Decatur as well. But no, it's good to be back here. Kind of the sights, sounds, smells, the food, everything is great.
2: Absolutely, absolutely. A ribeye sandwich, I think, is calling my name later, to be honest. Let's talk Sukup, and maybe just start with the history. Family-owned company, I know, you know, multiple decades, so many innovations, and we'll get into the innovation in a second, but maybe give folks kind of, you know, the overview and the history of Sukup Manufacturing.
22: Sure, yeah, it's a story I don't get tired of telling. I'll take you back to 1962. It's you know, and like any innovation, it's one that was born out of a guy who had a problem he was trying to solve, and that guy is special to us, Eugene Sukup, our founder. He got a grain bin, and he was having trouble keeping that grain into good condition. And so invented an auger-style kind of stirring machine that he felt was doing good things for him. And so he made five more of them in a little weld shop on the west end of Sheffield, Iowa. It's actually across town from the million square feet of manufacturing space that we have now. Ended up selling three of them, and one of them got returned. And so not a great start, but like any invention, you know, iteration is key. And so came out with the Stirway shortly thereafter, and that's what launched everything for Sukup. 35 years later, you know, developed a whole grain handling line, and then in 98 really took another step with grain dryers. 2001 was when we started manufacturing grain bins, and that's really what took us off to where we are today. Between 2001 and now, we've grown about 12 times the size of what we were then, added some material handling lines, some additional other product lines to really be kind of the full line manufacturer that you kind of see Sukup as today. And I'd be remiss if not recognizing the impact that our dealer network has really had on our growth as well. Best dealer network in the industry, hands down, and really the partnership we've had with them has allowed us to give the customer service that we have that's really put us in the position we are today.
3: Well, I think about that innovation and expansion, and this is a fun interview for me because I grew up just down the road from Sheffield, Iowa, in Marble Rock, and I've been by the Sukup facilities multiple times and saw that expansion over the years. And so I think about this, and in telling the story, obviously innovation, and you mentioned a lot of it there, and growth, and providing solutions for farmers on their operations, whatever size it may be. I mean, talk about that and just that evolution that's really exploded here in the last couple of decades, Tom.
22: Yeah. Innovation has been key to everything that we've done and all the growth that we've had from the beginnings in the 60s until now. It's still, you know, at the forefront of what we're doing. And there's a lot I can talk about. Some I can't necessarily. Hopefully next year at the Farm Progress Show in Decatur, you guys will see some even more fun stuff. But really, yeah, innovation. If you walk around here, we've got a new dual flow distributor that we just kind of released last year, a new line of belt conveyors. We're really excited about our sink platform. Because really, I think, you know, we do see the future here as more automation on the farm, more technology. So we've got our bin monitoring solution, but there's so much more to that platform that we're really excited to kind of release here soon. But no, I mean, we've always prided ourselves on really our willingness to listen to our dealers, listen to our customers, listen to the market as kind of a guide to what the next innovation.

0: our valuable time working on something that that nobody needs. And so really getting that feedback, and yeah, a lot of it's been in kind of the expansion of our existing product lines. And so, you know, whether that's, you know, going from kind of the traditional cross flow dryer to introducing a mixed flow dryer here in the mid 20 teens, our paddle sweep is something that we're really, really proud of, because, you know, we do want to promote safety on the farm. That's a big deal for us. So whether it's our equipment that's specifically designed like the zero entry sweep to keep humans out of grain bins to the extent possible, we just released a patented bin door that won't close unless you have that inner door closed. And it's something that we're really proud to bring to the market, and you know, hopefully keep everybody safe out there too. So innovation, you know, it's great to, you know, create efficiency and all those different things that we want on the farm, but we've also got safety in mind when we do it as well.
1: Another thought that just came to my mind too, as we're talking about innovations and the family aspect of Sukup. I know you guys have done a lot of humanitarian work as well and things like that. I mean, and being rooted, you know, not only in the North Iowa community where you're located, but really across the Midwest. I mean, I think that speaks as well to the family aspect of the overall business and the history. It's just, you know, not only you guys creating products for farmers, but kind of just that broad spectrum approach to being a fabric of the agriculture industry and the community, right?
0: Yeah, no, absolutely. So we've got what we call our Sukup standard, and it's basically our core values, and it's care for others, put your name on it, and make it happen. And there's a reason why care for others, you know, it's probably in 10 places around this room if you look hard enough. It's everywhere in our factory. It's on our mouse pad sitting on our desk. It's on the bottom. It's in our email signature, because it's really something that we want people to, you know, to live by. And there's a reason why care for others is listed first. And that's, you know, like I said, safety, whether it's our employees in our facility, whether it's our customers on, you know, on their grain sites, or like you said, even in some of our philanthropic endeavors with our safety home. And yeah, that's been one that has really been very, very special for us. There's, you know, it came as a result of a natural disaster down in the Caribbean, and our safety director at the time thought he had an idea. Steve Sukup, ever the brevity that he always brings to email, said, build me a prototype. And, you know, we're 10, 15 years later now, I guess, and there's probably 600 of them down in the Caribbean, and they're a real difference maker down there.
1: Well, let's talk big picture here to kind of close out our conversation. Obviously, thinking about, you know, what lies ahead and how you can work with producers. And we know, I mean, it's no secret, talk with folks, there's challenging times right now in the farm economy. We're in the down cycle. We know it. There's a lot of volatility there right now. Producers, you know, they're having to make hard decisions, things like that. But big picture, you know, how is Sukup going to continue to work with producers? Where do you see things going here in the next 5-10 years? As you look big picture, evolution of technology, et cetera, what's your thoughts when you look, take a 1,000-foot view of things right now, Tom?
0: Yeah, so I guess to address the market right now, I mean, one thing that we've always been proud of is, you know, whether it's on the farm or even in some of the commercial settings with some of the renewable fuels and all these different things that we're kind of getting out into, the product that we make is still one of the clearest ROI investments that farmers or even commercial producers can make, as far as storage and being able to have more control over your product and hopefully, you know, be more profitable in your business. And so that's something that I think even in tougher times, storage, you know, typically does still pay. And so that's I think, you know, going to keep driving us into the future. But as far as, you know, going forward in the future, really, you know, we're going to look to continue to grow the business. And there's three different ways that we're looking to do that. One, I mean, we have to grow our capacity in our current product lines. It's a great problem to have right now, but we just cannot make enough of what we already make with the demand that we've seen, which is fantastic. It's a testament to our loyal customers, to our dealers that we have out there. But that's one. Two, you know, we do want to expand into new products, some adjacent products and things like that. And then third, we're looking to expand into other kind of geographic locations. And so kind of a three-pronged approach to growth. But I've always said we can't grow at all to compromise the family culture of our company. I mean, it's the reason I joined Sukup. It's the reason why I feel so blessed.

0: is to be able to be in the position that I am, to lead this company, and it really is what makes Zukup special. It's a key differentiator for us, whether it's our customers, whether it's our, you know, competing for employees. It really is a big deal for us. So for as long as I'm around, we are going to continue to lean into the family culture that really got us to where we are today.
1: Well, Tom, appreciate a few minutes of your time here at the Farm Progress Show. Hope to have another conversation with you down the road, but we'll let you go. Thanks for joining us on the show.
0: Very good. Thank you.
1: 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Coming up next, we'll talk with the folks at Farm Rescue right here on Agriculture of America.
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0: 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During the Farm Progress Show, I was able to catch up with Terry Johnston, Development Officer at Farm Rescue, to hear some of the latest that they are working on as we head towards the fall harvest season. How are you, my friend? Good to see you.
4: That's good to see you. Thanks for chatting with us, Jesse.
0: Absolutely. All right. You guys have had a lot going on with Farm Rescue and a few things here at the show as well. Let's talk a bit about the announcement, a cool partnership with Can-Am that you guys rolled out here on day one.
4: Yeah, we're super excited about that, Jesse. They've come on board with a three-year agreement with a very generous cash donation. And also, I don't know if you saw that very cool custom-wrapped Farm Rescue Defender. They have donated that to us to sell as a fundraiser. So we'll be doing that with our friends at Big Iron Sullivan Auctioneers in Louisville at their booth. So we'll be selling that off with a couple other items for a fundraiser. So we're super excited about that partnership.
0: Well, I'll look forward to seeing that. If you need an auctioneer, I'll be there in Louisville. So, you know, we can maybe figure that out. I'm kidding. They do a great job. They don't want me doing that. I'm a radio host after all. All right. I also, of course, on display here at the Farm Progress Show is the great partnership you guys have with Busch Light. Talk about that a little bit.
4: Yeah. So, you know, the real reason we're here is Busch Light and Farm Progress. Farm Progress has been gracious enough to donate space to us so we can spread the word about Farm Rescue and talk to farm and ranch families and of course our other partners and folks here. So we're very grateful for that. They've done this the second year now, as well as Husker Harvest. I don't know if you saw the volunteer shirts, but they all have Farm Rescue on the back of them. So we're just internally grateful to Busch Light folks and to Farm Progress for helping us help more families.
0: Well, of course, that's what it's all about, right? With what you guys do at Farm Rescue, and you guys have been expanding and adding states here over the last several years and more, and really being there when a family experiences an unfortunate event, a tragedy, you guys are able to step in and help them. And that's the real mission of Farm Rescue, Terry, right?
4: Yeah, so the thing that's unique about Farm Rescue is I wish we could provide financial support to families going through a tough time or whatever, but you know, a lot of times they really need more than that. They're limited from being able to plant their crop, harvest their crop, feed the cows, bale the hay, and that's where we come in. We come in with volunteers and equipment if needed, or we can use theirs and get the work done so they can focus on recovering from whatever, you know, horrible thing that's happened to that family, whether it's, you know, an illness, an injury, a natural disaster. We just want to make it through, you know, help them make it through that time.
0: And I know this year alone already, you guys have been helping a lot of families. You guys have been in action and your volunteers across the country putting in the work to help folks who are experiencing crisis in their operation and their family.
4: Very true. We started off early this year because of the wildfires, out west in Nebraska and then down in Kansas and Oklahoma. So we fired off right away with our Operation Hay Lift, hauling hay to the farmers and ranchers in need, all donated. which we're very thankful for. And then we, of course, helped another a number of families this spring. So about 69 families so far this year. And we're taking applications right now for harvest. And we've actually got some wheat harvest going on already, you know, up in Dakotas. We're wrapping that up. And pretty soon we'll be starting on corn and beans and canola and all that stuff. So
0: talk about that process a little bit. Give a refresher for folks. If they're wondering about how Farm Rescue could help maybe their family or a family they know. I mean, there's, you know, talk about that process online and getting connected with families who need help.
4: Yeah, so it's a very simple process, Jesse. We a lot of times get contacted by families themselves. More often, it's a referral from somebody in the family or in the community. Says, hey, we know a family that's going through a tough time, but it's just a simple application or referral online. It's farmrescue.org. They can sign up for help or refer a family, or obviously they can call us or email us. And that's how it starts. And then one of our operations managers will reach out to them. They'll physically go to the farm, do a farm table sit down, and say, okay, tell us about your operation. How can we help you? You know, what do we need for volunteers, equipment? What's the timing? When's your crop going to be ready to plant or harvest? Or how can we help with the chores? And then they put a plan together. And, you know, sometimes we have, you know, weeks in advance, and sometimes it's somebody gets hurt right in the middle of planting or harvest, and we got to be there, you know, within 48 hours sometimes. So but the process is the same. It's very simple. It's very straightforward. And we want to help more families all the time, and getting the word out is the best way to do that.
0: And as well, too, for folks who maybe they hesitate to ask for help and things like that, talk about that a little bit, because I know sometimes that can get folks to shy away from reaching out to an organization like Farm Rescue.
4: True. Besides general awareness, that's probably the number two reason we don't help folks, is they it's not in their nature to ask for help. And of course, the neighbors are there a lot of times, and we don't want to replace the neighbors, but we do want to pitch in and help. And of course, the neighbors all have their own work to do. The neighbors want to help. They feel guilty if they don't, but they've got their own planting or their own harvesting or their own livestock to take care of. So we really appreciate it when people give our volunteers the opportunity. They all want to serve. We've already got 95 volunteers on the docket for fall harvest help, and we've got over 250 in our database. They are itching to help folks. And so don't hesitate to reach out if we can be of help, or if you know, more importantly, if you know of a family that could just use a little hand up, during this time. We're just a helping hand out there, and we're neighbors. We're just a little farther away.
0: Absolutely. Well, and to close out, you mentioned the website earlier. Folks want to get more information. Maybe they want to donate to the Farm Rescue Mission, as you guys are a nonprofit. 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All of that is available on the website, right, Terry?
4: It is, www.farmrescue.org, or info@farmrescue.org is our email. Just please reach out. Even if you think, well, maybe they don't qualify, or maybe they can't help me or whatever, please ask, because we try to help in any way we can.
0: 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That's their mission at Farm Rescue. Terry Johnston, always good to see you, my friend. 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
0: 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Thanks for joining us. I'm your host, Jesse Allen. Have a great day. 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
6: To you, your KICD forecast for today. We're looking at a 50% chance of heavy rain, decreasing clouds, and breezy highs of 83. This evening, breezy increasing cloud cover, then showers likely at 70%, lows at 67. Tomorrow, a 30 up to a 70% chance of showers, highs of 84. Tomorrow night, a 30% chance of thunderstorms and showers, lows of 61. Wednesday, sunny, highs of 78. Wednesday night, mostly clear, lows of 51. Thursday, sunny, highs of 81. Thursday night will be clear, lows of 59. And Friday, sunny, 84. For more on your weather, it's NorthwestIowaNow.com.
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8: From ABC News, I'm Sherry Preston. The unofficial end of summer weekend is winding down. This Labor Day, gas is selling for $4.15 a gallon, almost a dollar a gallon more than last year. But ABC's Gio Benitez says for many Americans, it has not affected their travel plans.
9: Road trips to national parks, they're extremely popular right now. In fact, a huge number of people have rented cars in cities like Denver and Las Vegas to drive to those parks. Now, you're going to hit some of the worst traffic today just about everywhere, especially between 2 and 5 p.m. But in places like Atlanta and Seattle, some of the worst congestion will be later tonight after 7 p.m., so keep that in mind. Your best bet is to get on the road before noon.
8: Those gas prices higher because of the war, says ABC's Jay O'Brien in Washington.
10: Just days after Vice President J.D. Vance insisted the U.S. was not at war with Iran, the U.S. and Iran intensifying strikes over the weekend. The U.S. saying that it permanently disabled two Iranian-linked oil tankers and completely destroyed a third. A retaliation, it says, for Iran firing ballistic missiles at U.S. naval vessels, including an aircraft carrier. No Americans were harmed.
8: Authorities in Ohio are investigating a possible motive after an armed man allegedly lunged at Democratic gubernatorial candidate Dr. Amy Acton over the weekend at an event.
11: Police say 38-year-old Patrick Havas was armed with a taser and two pistols. Witnesses say Acton was addressing supporters when the suspect shouted obscenities and pushed toward her, knocking down an elderly couple who were reportedly injured. Police say there is no indication the suspect ever brandished a weapon, and the weapons he had are legal to possess in Ohio.
8: ABC's Matt Rivers. The NTSB on the scene investigating the deadly plane crash at Miami International Airport on Sunday. Officials say it was rainy and windy when the Amazon cargo plane skidded off the runway and into cars, causing a fire. Five people were killed and five others were hurt. Markets closed because of Labor Day. You're listening to ABC News.
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8: Hawaii has declared a state of emergency as it braces for Hurricane Lowell. ABC's Kana Whitworth is on the island of Kauai.
13: They are certainly bracing for the impacts of Hurricane Lowell Hill. We are under a hurricane warning now on Kauai. That storm is expected to pass just west of the island later today. Here in Poipu, the major concern is the rising surf. It's kind of turning up a little bit, but in the next few hours, they expect that to rise to 7 to 10 feet and then quickly intensify to 20 to 30 feet, potentially historic for this island.
8: Texas is getting ready ready to host the GOP's midterm convention. President Trump will speak on both days. The event held in Dallas. That's where ABC's Jim Ryan lives.
14: The weather will be hot. So will the competition for a TV or streaming audience, with the NFL opening its regular season this week. Texas GOP Chair Dorinda Randall says technology will allow for multitasking among convention participants.
15: I have a feeling there's going to be a lot of people watching the football games on their iPhones.
14: Why didn't Democrats plan a similar midterm event?
16: I was in favor of that.
14: In the end, says Dallas County Democratic Party Chair Cardal Coleman,
16: unfortunately, that's not the decision that they made.
14: Jim Ryan, ABC News in Dallas-Fort Worth.
8: This just

0: a black layer. And that's the kind of loss you don't necessarily see until the combines roll. And it could be the November or even the January crop report before they tackle that portion of the crop loss we're anticipating.
1: Yeah. Kevin, that 2010 crop, I don't remember exactly what it was, but

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1: And a good Labor Day morning to you. Your KICD forecast for today, we're looking at a 50% chance of heavy rain, decreasing clouds and breezy, highs of 83. This evening, breezy, increasing cloud cover, then showers likely at 70%, lows at 67. Tomorrow, a 30 up to a 70% chance of showers, highs of 84. Tomorrow night, a 30% chance of thunderstorms and showers, lows of 61. Wednesday, sunny, highs of 78. Wednesday night, mostly clear, lows of 51. Thursday, sunny, highs of 81. Thursday night will be clear, lows of 59. And Friday, sunny, 84. For more on your weather, it's NorthwestIowaNow.com.
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3: Everyone, so glad you're there. It's the Brian Kilmeade Show on Labor Day, closing out the summer. I know so relatively sad, but I'm actually looking forward to a wild fall. And of course, the weather's going to be great for the foreseeable future, because I think we're going to go right into the midterms. You got the Iran situation, I think, is coming to an end. And then we find out what the last 2 years will be like. I always look forward to the launch of the presidential campaign. That really happens after the midterms. The dust settles, and then we see on both sides. It'll be a wide-open election, no incumbent, so it'll be great. I think the president clearly wants JD. I don't know what it's going to mean for everyone on the right. One of the hottest issues for this midterms is data centers. You know how I feel if you've been listening to the show. I want you to be responsible, generate your own energy, be responsible with water, but you got to be able to build the data centers in a time in which the mom and pop shops and the brick and mortar strip malls are going by the board because of Amazon's and mail order, and people don't want to shop these days in malls. You got to be able to build data centers. Why? Part of it is you get the plumbers, pipe fitters, electricians, you build them like pipelines. I'm not saying they're going to be permanent, but it takes 2 years or so to build one, depending on the size. And then you move on to the next one. You build pipelines like that. You move to the job. When there's a surge in housing in New Hampshire or in Florida, you're a construction man or woman, you go to the job. So that's the nature of that position. It's almost when you think about maritime. Well, I want to work on tugboats. Well, where are they hiring? You could live wherever you want, but for 1 month a year, you're going to go where they're hiring. And maybe it's the Gulf of America, or maybe it's right here in New York. So one of the hottest issues around, great privilege to have with me to talk about that, was Dina Powell McCormick, you know, the wife of Senator McCormick, but also Dina Powell is an outstanding executive in her own right. She is now president of Meta. So she knows communications, she knows business, and she knows the need to get blue collar workers. They're now training their own workers at Apple. It's insane. And they're having Apple schools essentially, and Meta schools, where they, Apple might be doing it too, where they're actually training their own blue collar workers. So the troll trade school thing, if you can't get into a trade school or you want employment, what about if Meta put you into a trade school and guaranteed you employment? Here's some of my interview of Dina Powell McCormick and Micro. But it's my privilege to bring in two people I respect among the most in the world, Dina Powell McCormick, president now of Meta. And they have a big announcement because she is with Micro, the CEO of Micro Works Foundation, one of the most respected people in the country, who doesn't, has never worn a tie, according to reports. Never worn a tie. Dina, I knew how important Mike, in my opinion, we've known each other for a while. I've never seen you as upbeat as you were in Pennsylvania, I think it was, when you sat on a panel with Senator Dave McCormick, and you talked about the need for blue-collar workers and how it's going to interact with the future. That all plays into your big announcement today, right, Dina?
4: It sure does. And Brian, thank you so much for having us on. It is such a special honor for me to be with Mike, someone, as you say, I have admired for so many years. You know, folks today are talking about the American workforce, but it really started with Mike and MicroWorks Foundation 18 years ago. He has been saying these are American heroes on a different kind of front line, which is building America. And at Meta, we have

0: truly long believed that everyone deserves a pathway to being part of this economic revitalization and transformation. It's just been there are too many barriers. Today, we need 500,000 new electricians in the United States over the next 4 years. And yet, awesome people who could be candidates for that just can't make it there right now for a few reasons. If you're a Uber driver, if you are a grocery clerk, if you're a waitress, like how I paid my way through college waiting tables, you can't take a week or two or three or four off to get the training. And so what America's Workforce Academy does is provide individuals like those extraordinary Americans with paid training, a credential that they'll have for life, and a guaranteed job on a MetaWork site. And we just really believe that during this transformation, no one in America should be left behind, that the future is for everyone.
1: And because of these data centers especially, right, Mike, that are going to forge Meta into AI and everything else, you need electricians, you need plumbers, you need pipe fitters to do that. So tell me how this program's going to work.
2: Well, I mean, yeah, the data centers are a big deal. And it's worth saying, too, that it's not like they just popped out of nowhere on account of AI. Data centers have been around for decades, and they're at the root of every form of modern connectivity that we know of. It's just a question of scaling them, and the challenge is to do it yesterday. We're in a race. China plays for keeps, and this is a really important part of building out what Larry Fink has described as a $10 trillion infrastructure. We have the money, and we have the will, but we just don't have the skilled labor in place. And Brian, you know, I'm a broken record on this. We've been talking about it for years. But the thing that's exciting for me is to see consequential companies in the Fortune 500 really paying attention to this. And you'll see leaders emerge in the coming weeks and months. I'm delighted that Meta's doing this because, to your point, what they've done is they've taken the friction out of the transaction. And so if you're a young man or woman who is honestly trying to figure out if there's a future for you in the skilled trades, but balancing that against transportation cost, training cost, tools, various certifications, it's daunting, you know, and the barrier to entry has always been a problem. So I think the private sector is going to play an enormous role in correcting that. I think Meta, whether they intended to or not, has thrown down a gauntlet. There is an on-ramp into these jobs. They've greased the skids. Mm-hmm. And I guarantee people are listening to this right now and doing the math and coming to the conclusion that these are opportunities.
1: So Dina, you launched Level Up. It's a smaller training program focused on fiber installment. In the first 7 days, you received 35,000 applications for 1,000 openings. So demand is not the problem. You also, if I'm right, have put $115 million commitment into the first year for people to train, knowing that I'm training instead of hoping to get a job, they will get a job out of it.
0: Absolutely. You know, honestly, Level Up is what showed us the real demand. That was a program very focused on an important role on any infrastructure site today, a fiber technician, the woman or man who is actually laying the fiber piping. In 4 weeks with Level Up, you got the training on site. And as Mike said, we paid for all the costs. We paid for you to come to the site in Ohio, we've just launched this to get the on-site training. You graduate with a license as a fiber technician. And as I said earlier, a job at a Meta site, but we understand if you might want to work in a different site too, you might take that credential and go elsewhere. Well, 1,000 we thought was a good number to just really start and test the program when we launched. Brian, we could not believe that we got 35,000 applications. And it really is how we then went to Mark and the leadership at Meta and said, there's something really big here and we've got to scale it. And America's Workforce Academy is really attempting to do just that, working alongside of a number of partners. But I got to tell you something that I think will matter a lot to you. Not only do we actually have, as Mike has always said for years, a number of veterans who would like to go into these trades. I think of this in a very, I think, historic way. During World War II, America came together to literally physically build the arsenal that defeated tyranny in the world. And we believe those American heroes are more needed than ever today, because if we don't build the AI infrastructure required, we don't win the race in AI, and we let other countries take that advantage. And so we think these are the people that are going to help America win.
1: So, Mike, help me with this. You have all these scholarships, and you said, you know, for people to go to a trade school, and you said, I don't have enough people that want to get into the trades. Now, Dean is coming out saying, I had 35,000 applications for 1,000 openings. What's changing, or what about the calculus do I have wrong?
2: Well, nothing, really. It's just that there's not a playbook that's going to resonate in every state, every town, every community, and every zip code all at the same time. Part of what you're asking is a little bit out of my pay grade, but I've mentioned a terrific book to you before called Men Without Work by Nick Eberstadt. He's a great economist. And he'll tell you that right now there's 6.8 million able-bodied men who are not only not working, they're not looking for work. Now, that's never happened in the history of our country, not in peacetime anyway. And so you've got a giant cohort who's waiting to be persuaded. At least some of them are. So, you know, how do you talk to that cohort? How do you talk to the kid who's open-minded, but whose parents, God bless them, have it in their heads that the only path for them requires a four-year degree? How do you make that case? Right? Mm-hmm. So we have to come at this thing from a lot of different angles. The feds have a role to play. Private industry has a role to play, guidance counselors and parents. What I love that what Dina is saying essentially is that we're going to put our thumb on the scale in this direction.
1: Yep.
2: For once. Yeah. For once, we're going to say, look, the future does belong to everybody. It's wide and it's vast, and you have options. But this idea that going in one direction is going to doom you to a life of like turning a wrench or something, that is over. The color of collars is over.
0: Mm-hmm.
2: This is a bold new world. Training and certification are on equal playing fields, if not even a little elevated than the traditional four-year rubric. And as you know, Brian, that's near and dear to me. And finally, too, what these guys are doing is a big part of the solution, but it's not the only way. Trade schools aren't going away, in my estimation. They're going to be apprenticeships and scholarships and fellowships. And the real headline that I hope you guys run with is that Meta is essentially challenging every other grown-up company in this country to do in their own way something that rhymes.
0: Mm-hmm.
1: Right.
2: That's powerful.
1: Hey, Dina.
0: Well, and Brian, go ahead.
1: I was just
0: going to say, you know, one of the things that we're really proud of is that it's called America's Workforce Academy because it is bigger than Meta. And yes, we are proud to have launched this initial phase with a number of great partners. We want to have more partners. We would be honored to work with more companies across the board. And many companies that we work with now have incredible programs, whether it's GM and Ford or BlackRock and Larry Fink and the leadership that he's doing. And so we are really excited to scale this in a big way with anybody that wants to work with us. And the National Urban League and Mark Morial are going to be a nominating partner. So we make sure people from all over are able to get into these trades. The women in trades, you know, there's what's the percentage, Mike, of women going into these fields?
2: You know, it's funny. We were talking last night at dinner about this. The national average, if you look at women in construction, it'll vary from vertical to vertical. But in my foundation, and I don't know why this is the case, but we've got maybe 3,500 people we've assisted, and the percentage of women entering the welding trade is shockingly high. We're at like 3x the national average. Yeah. Don't know why, but to my earlier point, that's another cohort.
0: Mm-hmm.
2: And
0: mm-hmm.
2: I'm telling you, they're ready to go. You just have to meet them where they are and make them more persuasive.
1: And
2: case.
1: Dina, you told me you had to be out right now, so I'm going to keep that in mind. But my last question to you is, how did you do it? I mean, I've known Mike for a much longer. We've never had dinner. and you you start a partnership, you're having dinner, you're talking casually, professionally. Why? Oh, how did that happen, Dina?
0: Listen, I feel pretty honored and lucky. I've been a girl fan of Mike Rowe for some time.
2: And so has Brian.
0: And I will tell you, one of my daughters was there last night, and I felt so proud to introduce her to Mike, because I hope that this generation of young people recognize the honor and dignity of work and recognize how much they need to

0: respect the men and women that are in these fields, in these positions. And I just think it's really important to what Mike said, that there is dignity today in every kind of field.
1: Right. And Dina, if you do decide to continue to work with Mike and you want him to do your commercial, he'll do it on an iPhone walking in a park. So he comes very cheap. Watched him do these ads. I don't know how the hell he pulls this off.
0: We are excited to support him. He's got a voice for radio and a face for TV, and that's like a pretty special combination.
2: Well, Brian, listen, man, I got some time later today if you want to hit the In-N-Out Burger.
1: That's fine. I'll drive us through. Fantastic. You got it.
0: Thank you, Brian. Thank
1: McCormick.
0: You so much.
1: Congratulations on the job, too. And of course, Mike Rowe, it was great to have you on. They have a great announcement, America's Workforce Academy. Back in a moment.
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0: 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It's Brian Kilmeade.
1: Welcome back, everybody. I love that interview, and it's so apropos now that there's this backlash on these data centers. I know. Three out of every 10 people listening to me right now disagree with me, or 7 out of 10. I'm one of the 30% who say build a data center, show up in the community, and get it to show up. You know, if you're building it, or if you're living there, show up, get your town hall, get your questions out. Understand that nothing's without risk. If you don't want a loud hum, I agree with you. I don't want to take up valuable farmland. Do you feel the same way when they build a golf course? When it comes to water, they recycle the water in a lot of these new ones. Get the latest. Of course, eventually Elon Musk talked about we're going to be putting them into space, which would end all this ridiculous debate. But just understand, you know, when they were going against Trump in 2020, all these so-called bots, I think, put out by the Chinese and North Koreans, were talking about how bad Trump was, how he was killing people with the pandemic. You heard all that, and you got your election result. After 2016, 2017, same thing. We heard about all these negative things online about what Trump was doing with Russia. And the next thing you know, everyone believes it. Lawmakers are trying to investigate it. It screws up the entire country. It's happening again with data centers. Do you think Mike Rowe is involved with politics and the bottom line in order to give up his reputation to build something that wasn't going to help the community? And for those people who say data centers not on my watch, then put down your phone, put down your PlayStation, put down your cloud storage. I don't want to hear anything that any using any electronics. Put down your iPad. Put down your MacBook, and don't get upset when the prices for storage go up, because storage in particular has a finite amount. So we come back, going to have some fun with Jeff Foxworthy and talk about his brand new special. But here, I love the partnerships. I love the partnerships with Meta and the Association of Builders and Contractors and the National Urban League. So if for those people getting out of college and say, college is not for me, I hear that a lot, this is the answer. Don't be worried about, well, I got to tell my parents I'm not going to college. Now you could turn around and say, I'm going to Meta school. I'm going to the builders. I'm going to the Meta trade school. And guess what? I got a job. Most people worry for 4 years. What are they going to do when they get out? When you go to school, when you go to these contracting schools, you know exactly and what you're going to get out and what you're going to get paid. Now you got to get into these places. And what happens is, and I give them these companies great credit for this, where are we going to find the shipbuilders? Where are we going to find the mechanics, the welders? All right. You can wait for people to choose it, or you can start your own school, recruit them to go there, and then get them commit to working for you for 5 years. And I'm not asking you to do something unusual. When I ask you that, I'm asking you to do something that's very typical of the military, very typical of other jobs, the ROTC. You go ahead, they pay for college, and you got to give a commitment after. That's the same style commitment on the free market. And if you don't want to do it, then you got to pay them back for what they trained you to do. For me personally, my challenge would be, I'm not a great blue-collar guy. I can be a laborer, but I don't have the skills. I think what's underrated, not coming up in this conversation, when they open up the hood, if they teach you how to work on an engine, is it going to come natural? Build a house? Yeah, I'll learn it. But man, I'm not going to be good at it. I'll be more of a laborer, which pretty much you don't need any training for. So that would be the good news.

0: good Labor Day morning to you. Your KICD forecast for today, we're looking at a 50% chance of heavy rain, decreasing clouds and breezy, highs of 83. This evening, breezy, increasing cloud cover, then showers likely at 70%, lows at 67. Tomorrow, a 30 up to a 70% chance of showers, highs of 84. Tomorrow night, a 30% chance of thunderstorms and showers, lows of 61. Wednesday, sunny, highs of 78. Wednesday night, mostly clear, lows of 51. Thursday, sunny, highs of 81. Thursday night will be clear, lows of 59. And Friday, sunny, 84. For more on your weather, it's NorthwestIowaNow.com.
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10: Just want to say, you know, can we all get along? 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
11: Doesn't help matters when primetime TV has Murphy Brown, a character who supposedly epitomizes today's intelligent, highly paid professional woman, mocking the importance of fathers by bearing a child alone.
12: It has been an honor and a privilege to come into your homes all these years and enter. 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I bid you a very heartfelt good night.
13: Dade County, as we know it, especially from the Kendall area south, is never going to be the same. It is fundamentally destroyed.
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15: I'm Lillian Wu with your Fox True Crime Minute. The Mushroom Murder case, one of the most high-profile ones in modern Australian history, returns to court. Defense attorneys fighting convictions against Aaron Patterson, who was jailed for life last September after being found guilty of murdering her estranged husband's parents and aunt and trying to kill a fourth relative, deliberately poisoning them with death cap mushrooms in a beef Wellington meal. The defense citing a series of what they call major trial errors, such as housing jurors at one point in the same hotel as members of the prosecution. In the hearings, government prosecutors also appealing the sentence, calling it too lenient. It allows Patterson to apply for parole after serving at least 33 years. They argue the 51-year-old triple murderess should die behind bars. 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I'm Lillian Wu with your Fox True Crime Minute.
16: I'm Ashley Dvorkin with a Fox Celebrity Profile with MasterChef Season 15 winners Jesse and Jess, who tie the knot on this season of the show.
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16: Gordon Ramsay helped make the day special.
17: He went from Chef Gordon to Gordon that day, Minister Gordon. Yeah. So
18: he was dad for a little bit.
17: He was, yeah.
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18: 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Justin Jesse, Jay Squared, started a sandwich cookie company called The Sandwich Cookie Co. And we also have a Celsius Bar pizza company called 10 Inches Pizza.
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16: Ashley Dvorkin, Fox News.

0: 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It's Brian Kilmeade.
1: So Jeff Foxworthy's here. Why? Because he wanted to meet me in person. I can't blame him. Comedian, actor, host of the new Fox Nation special, Jeff Foxworthy, The Joke's on Me. And Jeff, I'll tell you what, when I get, and so great to see you again, but what I get is your promos are fantastic. Because, I mean, your name is perfect for what it is.
2: It kind of works, doesn't
1: right.
2: it? Yeah.
1: So when they approached you on doing a special, were you reluctant? Because they go after people, established comedians like Eddie Murphy, throw all types of money. He's like, no. I'm done, and it is so much work because you have to throw out the material after. How did you feel about it? Well, you don't have
2: to,
1: but a lot of
2: people. Well, it was funny because before this, I think I've done like 11 specials, if you include like the blue-collar comedy movies and all. And so when they said, would you be interested in doing a special? I said, how long you want it to be? They said, an hour. I said, I'm not interested because, and this is what people don't realize, but for a comedian to do a new hour, it takes a year of hard work. And by, I mean, that's being in clubs on Tuesdays in front of 30 people and 30 to
1: develop.
2: Because
1: you don't announce that you're there.
2: No,
1: you want to work
2: I
1: out.
2: Just walk in with note cards and, hey, is this funny? Is this funny? And I'd gotten to the point, I said, I'm not interested in doing an hour. I said, but, because I just watched that thing on the Beatles that was like 10 hours and watching them in the studio writing songs. And it's like, is this the lyrics? Is this the chord? And I was kind of fascinated by that process. And so I said to Fox Nation, I said, but if you would let me do a special and you show the process, show me going in, follow me into a little club on a Tuesday night, show me doing things that don't work, things that bomb, show how these ideas evolve into what you see on stage. I said, if you would do that, I would be interested. And when I hung up the phone, my wife said, all I'm going to tell you, in the special before that I had done for Netflix, she said, when you walked off stage after that last special, you looked at me and you said, never again. And I laughed and I said, yeah, but they're not going to let me do it this way. So don't worry, I'm not doing another special.
1: And how long ago was Netflix?
2: That came out like 2022 or three.
1: Okay.
2: Maybe. And I said, they're not going to do it. Nobody's going to take a chance. Because you had seen it with music. You had been behind the scenes with music. Nobody had ever done it with stand-up. And they came back and said, all right, we'll do it. And I'm like, oh, wow, really? And I have to thank Fox Nation. They were so open to doing,
1: great,
2: to
1: right?
2: doing something
1: yeah.
2: new.
1: Yep.
2: And we're like, all right, what would this look like? Would you cut it in half? And what we ended up doing was showing me doing, which ended up, it wasn't 30-30. It was probably 45 minutes of new material because it kept growing. And 15 or 20 of behind the scenes. But we started with the show, and then would cut back to me in the club working on that idea. And I thought it turned out great because once you see the process, you have an appreciation for it. Mm-hmm. And like, I like people and I like to learn what they do, but I want to know, like if I'm meeting a barista, I'm like, What's the hardest part of your job?
1: You're curious.
2: I'm curious. Just, yeah. What's the easiest part of your job? What do people not know about making coffee that they ought to know? And, right. you know, what's the hardest part of doing a podcast?
1: But, Jeff, let me ask them. Do you ask that for material or do you ask that as a human being?
2: I ask it as a human okay. being. I don't have to ask. People, there's something, Brian, about being a comedian. People voluntarily tell you things they shouldn't tell their therapist. I mean, people will come up to me in the grocery store and they're like, hey, Jeff, let me tell you what my brother did this weekend. And
1: it's a lot of times.

0: Sometimes it's funny.
1: Oh, my God. Yeah. And you're like, I don't know if I would have told anybody that, but I'm going to be using that on stage tonight.
0: So here is a little from the special, Cut 43.
1: If you have ever answered a FaceTime

0: is your sister-in-law without makeup. You might be a redneck.
1: Right. So, I mean, you've clearly... That is never getting old.
0: It, you know what's so funny about it is it's one-liners. You know, and we live in an age nobody does one-liners anymore. But, and I look back, I think it helped me to be a better comedy writer because you had to tell the whole joke in one sentence.
1: Yeah.
0: So it taught me to be very efficient with words. I'd been doing them for 20 years when Rich Scheidner pointed out to me, he said, you do realize the way you do...
1: Who's Rich Scheidner? A comic friend of mine.
0: Yeah. He said, you do the punchline first and the setup second. He said, the setup is you might be a redneck.
1: Yes, people.
0: And he said, but you do it in reverse. I said, you're right. I never thought about that.
1: So... Do you remember how many years it took you to be yourself on stage? Did you feel natural right away?
0: No, I didn't feel. It's not a natural thing, and I tell young comics that. I said, "Look, here's the thing. Nobody else has your experiences. Nobody else has the way you think. So the sooner you can become yourself on stage, the better you're going to be." But it takes a while. And I think for me, you know, because early on, I didn't know, like Stephen Wright, remember Stephen Wright? He had just come out on Carson but Stephen was that slow monotone drawn out. And I was like, should I be like that? I didn't know. And, you know, I think Jerry Seinfeld said one night, I think you just do it every night for 10 years and then you have a style. And I'm like, it ends up he was right because later on I would listen and I would go, why do I like hit certain words? And because I'm not aware that I'm doing that, but it became my style. But I think it's when I embraced, because I had people telling me to lose my accent, and it's like, no, this is the way I talk. This is where I'm from. These are my experiences. And when I kind of got freed up enough to talk about that stuff, I got better at it. I was just talking to somebody in the lobby about this. Like when I started, I would come to New York all the time. But in New York, especially for a young comic, somebody starting out, you might only get on stage two times a week. So we used to get a group of guys and like four of us and go, if anybody gets on tonight, you got to promise to buy a big pizza so we can all have dinner. Cause you got 20
1: you
0: bucks.
1: You really are starving. Yeah.
0: You got 20 bucks. Yeah. Yeah. And we all four weren't going to get on. So kind of the idea was you could either stay in New York or LA and you might get on a couple of times a week. But Leno was always a road dog. And I thought, kind of the Malcolm Gladwell theory. If you do something for 10,000 hours, you're going to get good at it. And I'm like, I can go play Des Moines, Iowa, and I can go on stage every night for 30 minutes. So at the end of the week, you know, I've got 200 new minutes on stage.
1: Because you've established yourself.
0: Yeah, but as opposed to getting 12 new minutes in New York.
1: So you were open to traveling.
0: I had... My first 8 years of comedy, I did over 500 shows a year, 8 years in a row.
1: Wow.
0: But I got better at it because I was on stage.
1: Were you married at the time?
0: I was, yeah.
1: And your wife understood?
0: She did. She would cherry pick my schedule. She'd look at it and say, okay, you go to Toledo by yourself. I'll go with you to Honolulu. And I'm like, no, I really need you in Toledo, you know. She understood.
1: Especially when you're not making money in the beginning.
0: Golly.
1: Were you married without making money in the beginning an unestablished comedian?
0: She was there the first night I ever went on stage. A bunch of guys I worked with at IBM entered me in a contest.
1: How old are you?
0: 24. Enter me in a contest.
1: You
0: I've never been on stage just because I was the funny guy at work. And it wasn't like an amateur night. It was for working comedians. First night on stage, I won the contest.
1: No way.
0: And I met my wife. She was in the audience. So she saw me the first time I did it. And we started dating. And she was the only person in my life, because I had come

0: from blue collar town. I thought you had to get a job that you hated. And she was acting. She was an actress. And she said, you have all this creativity inside of you. And if you don't find a way to let it out, you're going to have a miserable life. And it had never dawned on me, wait, I could do something creative for a living. And I quit my job at IBM. My mother's first question was, are you on the dope? whatever the dope was. And I said, no. I said, I think I have a gift for this. I think I can do this. 5 years later, I was on Johnny Carson, got called.
1: 5 years.
0: 5 years. Got called to the couch. Same mother. You know, you wasted all those years at IBM. And I'm like, but, well, and everybody said it was going to take 10 years to be good enough to do Carson, which it probably should have, which was why I was doing 500 shows a year, because I knew Johnny wasn't going to stick around for 10 more years. And that was all I wanted to do, was be on Johnny Carson.
1: Right.
0: And so I told myself, I'm going to do it in half that time. It took me 5 years and 2 months. And I remember going home that night, because you didn't know with Johnny, you didn't know. They told you if at the end of your set, if he just claps, he doesn't like you. If he gives you...
1: They told you before.
0: Yeah. If he gives you the okay sign, he liked you. And if he calls you to the couch, he loved you. Well, so I've been doing 500 shows a year. I get to the end of my 6 minutes, I'm scared to look, because it's like Caesar saying, do I live or do I die?
1: Did it feel good? Did you think you killed?
0: I did, because I could hear Johnny laughing as I'm going through the set.
1: All right, so then you look.
0: And I look, and he's calling me to the couch, and literally it was life-changing. And I have, like, if you go through my home, I don't have a bunch of stuff from my career, but I have a photo that somebody gave me, like, 6 years ago when I did The Tonight Show. They went back through the archives, and it's me sitting in the chair talking to Johnny, and Johnny's got his head back and his mouth wide open laughing. Wow. And I remember going home that night thinking, oh, crap, I don't have a plan. This was my goal. What do I do after this? But...
1: And what did you do? How long did it take you to reset?
0: Well, it was life-changing, because literally the next week, Caesar's Palace is calling, going, do you want a headline? For no other reason than Johnny Carson called you to the couch.
1: That doesn't happen with Kimmel, Colbert.
0: There's not, no. Those days are gone. There's Fallon. Not. Johnny was a kingmaker. I mean, if he liked you, you had a career.
1: But I'm going to add something to that. So I was obsessed with late night television. My senior thesis was on the history of late night television. And I got Dave Wettick on, who was the one who hired Johnny for the first time. And I got Jack Parr on the phone.
0: Wow.
1: And I didn't have a recording device at the time, so I just transcribed it. And then I got Letterman, because I was interning at NBC in the history of late night. And he was in awe. But like, and then you just, Steve Allen. I ended up meeting Steve Allen later. But just seeing those kinescopes and going to the Museum of Broadcasting, fascinated by it. When you look back, just like when people look back at Michael Jordan,
0: yeah,
1: I don't care what happens in the future of basketball, you're never going to look back at Michael Jordan and say, that's the way you look back at Carson.
0: Yes.
1: You're not hyping it and saying, wow, what happened? You could watch that now and say, why is he the best?
0: He's the best that ever did the job. Because he could interview the guy from Iowa that had the weird potato chips, or he could interview Billy Graham, or he could enter, and they were all interesting.
1: Yep.
0: And
1: yet he was the star, but he didn't have to be the star of the conversation.
0: Well, and he knew that. Carson, like, I remember walking from this, as I'm walking to the couch, I'm thinking, what are we going to talk about? And he literally lobbed him up and let me hit him out of the park. Because he knew the next day at the water cooler, people weren't going to say, did you see Jeff Foxworthy last night? They were going to say, did you watch Carson last night?
1: Right. Hold that thought. More with, do we have time? Okay, more with Jeff Foxworthy. Got a few minutes at the top of the hour. Got a great special on Fox Nation available now, right?
0: Yes,
1: go
0: today.
1: Check it out.
0: Ta-da.
1: Back in a moment.
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13: Then, on the ride home, she was driving me home. On the ride home, she said to me, I was Googling about anti-venom. And she said, do you know that the vial they used to give human beings, that the veterinarians use the exact same vial to give to dogs that get bit by poison

0: snakes. So I tell you that because if I ever get bitten by another snake, I have a bad feeling I'm going to the vet.
1: So that is some of your special. But I think what Jeff Foxworthy is saying is you see the making of the special, which that's what attracted you back to it on Fox Nation.
0: I got bitten by a copperhead. Right. And this is the sick thing about being a comedian. As it happened, I'm thinking, I'm going to get a great bit out of this. You know, most people would be thinking, am I going to die? I'm thinking, all right, you got to remember everything because this will be a good story on stage. But yeah, most of the things, and people always say, where do you come up with stuff? I was very lucky as a comic because I learned early on what worked for me. And that was, if I thought something or my wife said something or my family did something, I was going to trust other people were thinking and saying and doing the same thing.
1: Do you write it down or count on your
0: always. Yeah. I always have note cards in my back pocket or notes on my phone. But that's when you get the response of people coming backstage going, oh my God, I've done that. Or oh my God, I've thought that. Is you're finding that commonality no matter where we live. I mean, the accents change and the scenery changes, but people are the same. And so that's your job to find, you know, everybody has these thoughts or experiences, but comics learn to grab them and go, oh, there's something funny in that.
1: How many times do you have a joke and it doesn't kill, so you work the joke rather than lose the joke?
0: A lot. You know, it's one of those things. Most people don't do stand-up as long as I've done it. It's so fascinating to me that after 42 years, I still don't know what people are going to laugh at. Because if you laid carpet for 40 years, you would know, this is how I do the stairs, this is how I do the corner. I can think something's really funny and go into a club with a note card in my hand and go, what about this? Nothing. And I'm like, really? That's not funny. And then I can have something that I think, well, this is stupid. Throw that out there and people are beating the table. And I'm like, really?
1: The crazy thing about comedy is that when you start off, it's the horrible situation. So you're not skilled to handle it. The audience is seven people. They're all comics waiting to get up.
0: Yeah.
1: And then when you get great at it, these people come to see you.
0: To see you. Right. Yeah, it's kind of not fair.
1: Yeah, but no, it is great. Just check out his Fox Nation special. Fox, you are Foxworthy. Yeah. All right, thanks so much.
0: Oh, man, always good to see you.
2: 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You're heading to the airport, right?
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4: And a good Labor Day morning to you. Your KICD forecast for today. We're looking at a 50% chance of heavy rain, decreasing clouds, and breezy highs of 83. This evening, breezy, increasing cloud cover, then showers likely at 70%, lows at 67. Tomorrow, a 30 up to a 70% chance of showers, highs of 84. Tomorrow night, a 30% chance of thunderstorms and showers, lows of 61. Wednesday, sunny, highs of 78. Wednesday night, mostly clear, lows of 51. Thursday, sunny, highs of 81. Thursday night will be clear, lows of 59. And Friday, sunny, 84. For more on your weather, it's Northwest Iowa Now.
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6: From ABC News, I'm Chuck Severson. few lonely highways today. Today is expected to be one of the busiest travel days in the skies. The TSA expecting to screen nearly 2.7 million air passengers. FlightAware.com shows the vast majority of planes taking off on time so far. For those driving, it's more expensive. The national average price of a gallon of regular grade gasoline, $4.15. ABC's Gio Benitez.
7: Road trips to national parks, they're extremely popular right now. In fact, a huge number of people have rented cars in cities like Denver and Las Vegas to drive to those parks. Now, you're going to hit some of the worst traffic today just about everywhere, especially between 2 and 5 p.m. But in places like Atlanta and Seattle, some of the worst congestion will be later tonight after 7 p.m., so keep that in mind. Your best bet is to get on the road before noon.
6: Miami, where an Amazon cargo plane overran a runway yesterday, is showing the highest number of flight disruptions. At least five people were killed, five others injured. Federal safety investigators expected to update today. In anticipation of Hurricane Lowell today, Hawaii has declared a state of emergency, telling people to stay off the roads. ABC News forecaster Samara Theodore.
8: This is what's anticipated. A ton of rain, which could be detrimental. Locally, we could see up to 14 inches of rain. That's over a foot of rain. This is Lowell in all of its magnitude. This is a strong storm. Remember, we saw it historically reach Category 5 status. It has weakened since then, so that's good news, but it's still packing quite the punch.
6: New air attacks over the weekend, ramping up tensions between the U.S. and Iran. ABC's Jay O'Brien.
9: Just days after Vice President J.D. Vance insisted the U.S. was not at war with Iran, the U.S. and Iran intensifying strikes over the weekend, the U.S. saying that it permanently disabled two Iranian-linked oil tankers and completely destroyed a third, a retaliation, it says, for Iran firing ballistic missiles at U.S. naval vessels.
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6: With kids preparing to go back to class this fall, the American Academy of Pediatrics reminds parents of their updated screen time guidelines for kids and young adults. Dr. Tiffany Munzer, clinical assistant professor, pediatrics, University of Michigan.
13: It's not just about the screen time. It's about how can we find high quality digital media. It's about how we're using it together and learning from it. And then it's also about the digital designs that may or may not align with children's well-being and development.
6: A royal status report.
14: King Charles has authorized the release of a letter clarifying that Prince Harry and his wife Meghan, while still the Duke and Duchess of Sussex, will remain what they have been since they left the UK, non-working royals. That means they will not be allowed to use the titles His or Her Royal Highness. It means their charity work will be carried out in a private capacity. They will not be speaking on behalf of the King or Buckingham Palace. It also means any security issues the couple have been worried about will be their responsibility. The letter goes on to state the King authorized its release to help avoid confusion about Harry and Meghan's status. Sherry Preston, ABC News.
6: There's a parenting debate about childhood independence after a mom in Williamsburg, Virginia, got into legal trouble for letting her five-year-old go out for a walk by himself. A security guard brought him back to his house about half a mile away. The mom says she felt he was safe because he's familiar with the area. Chuck Sievertson, ABC News.
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4: And And good afternoon, your KICD live Doppler forecast. For your Labor Day, heavy rain at 50%. Then decreasing clouds here this afternoon. Should see some sunshine and breezy, highs of 83. Tonight, breezy, increasing cloud cover, then showers likely overnight at 70%, lows to 67. Tuesday at 30, up to a 70% chance of showers, highs of 84. Tuesday night, a 30% chance of thunderstorms and showers, lows to 61. Wednesday, sunny, highs of 78. Wednesday night, mostly clear, lows of 51. And by Thursday, sunny, highs of 81. For more on your weather, it's NorthwestIowaNow.com.
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19: It's On the Money from ABC News Radio, the show all about how we earn, save, and, yes, spend our cold hard cash. Turns out we've been doing a lot of spending recently, and no surprise, things are really expensive in 2026. This hour, we're going to explore how you can stretch your dollar to the max. But first, let's talk about exactly how expensive things have gotten. Buying a car has always been a pricey proposition. For most people, cars are the second most expensive assets they own behind their house. But recently, the car market has gotten really expensive. And to talk about how what's in your driveway is impacting what's in your wallet, there's no one better to talk to than Morgan Korn, who covers the car market here for us at ABC. Morgan, you and I are both car people. I wanted to talk to you about this Car Magazine article that I read probably 15, 20 years ago at this point. It was in Motor Trend, comparing a Nissan Versa to a Hyundai Accent. In 2008, 2009, those were the two cheapest new cars on sale at the time. And the quoted price in that article for the Hyundai was $9,995. New cars were still retailing for four figures less than 20 years ago. And this is very much not the case anymore, I assume. Can you just walk me through some of the numbers here? How expensive are new cars generally in 2026?
20: Yeah, can you imagine that, Mike, spending $10,000 on a brand new car?
19: Yeah.
20: Unbelievable. No, if you want a new car, you're looking at spending about $50,000 on average. Now, if you want a pickup truck, which is the most popular segment, right, here in the U.S., you're looking at spending at almost $68,000. And this is new data, according to Kelley Blue Book, based on July numbers.
19: Sure. So a much different world. Obviously, some of that's driven by inflation. But what can you tell us about how the car market has changed and what might be driving some of this increased cost?
20: Americans love to drive big trucks and big SUVs, but unfortunately, they do cost a lot of money. So if you have to be more careful with your spending in terms of buying a new vehicle, you're going to have to look at maybe like a compact truck, a compact SUV, a sedan, which, you know, there are some models still available on the market, but not many. There are like less than 50 on the market that retail for less than $35,000.
19: Well, I'm wondering how much of this has kind of become a self-fulfilling prophecy, because we do know that Americans love to buy pickup trucks. There is a, you know, sort of market preference towards larger vehicles, and that would cause a manufacturer to
1: build more of them, right? So they're on dealer lots, maybe at the expense of having sedans or smaller, cheaper vehicles in the lineup. Is that playing into this as well, where it's just like, okay, the market demanded these expensive vehicles, and now we're surrounded by expensive vehicles?
20: I think so. And automakers, you know, make big margins on these vehicles, so they're going to keep producing them. You know, and a lot of Americans are just used to a lot of great tech. They want all of the driver assistance programs. You know, they want nice leather. They want all their cup holders. They want the heated and ventilated seats, Android Auto, Apple CarPlay. I could go on and on. All of that's going to cost money. And I think for a lot of people, they lease cars every 3 years. And so they want the best new vehicle. And those vehicles come with hefty price tags, unfortunately.
1: Yeah. How are the companies here responding? Like, are we seeing maybe a more of an emphasis on cheaper vehicles that are out there?
20: There are a couple models. You probably are well aware of the Slate truck / SUV.
1: Yeah, tell us about that, because that's something that's gotten a lot of attention recently, this new startup automaker.
20: Yes. So the truck configuration starts about $25,000. You can also get it as like a swoopy coupe type SUV,
1: sure,
20: or like a boxy SUV. Those cost a little bit more. But the selling point for this is that it's a bare bones electric vehicle. And let's make that distinction, right? It's electric and it only gets about 205 miles of range. And you can add to the cost of it. And I spoke to the CEO of Slate recently. He expects people to spend anywhere from $1,000 to $3,500 on accessories. And what does that mean? Like wraps, decals,
1: right,
20: different types of lighting.
1: This is not a truck that comes with paint, right? You have to wrap it, you know, in order to get a color. Otherwise,
20: it's so
1: just slate
20: bare
1: gray.
20: Bones. You know, there's no radio. There's a little like device where you can attach it to a panel, which costs extra. And you put your iPhone in that, you know, is your radio in the vehicle. So I've talked to a couple people about this. Is it going to sell? Well, maybe. I mean, I still think people who really are looking for affordable vehicles, they're going to have to go to the used car market. They can't even spend $25,000, $30,000 on a brand new vehicle. So,
1: I'm glad you brought this up.
20: Yeah.
1: Because the Slate truck, we are expecting that to go on sale within the next couple of months here, maybe start seeing them on the roads. Its success is still very much an open question. In terms of cars that you can buy right now, what are you seeing in the affordable space, electric or no, that is getting a lot of attention from industry analysts, you know, other, you know, car journalists out there who are kind of paying attention to the kind of more affordable sector?
20: Okay, I think everybody knows what a Honda Civic is.
1: Yes. Oh, yes. The Noble Civic.
20: The Noble Civic. People love it for a reason. And if you ask any longtime automotive journalist, they'll say, if you don't have a lot of money to spend, buy the Civic.
1: Mm.
20: The base model, which I don't think a lot of people buy, but the base model starts at $25,000. And you can spend more, right? You can get the hybrid version. You can get the Civic Si, which is really sporty and fun to drive. You can even upgrade and spend a little more to get a Bose sound system. You get your blind spot monitoring, rear view cameras, you know, all the essentials that are important. And you're going to get good fuel economy. We know gas prices are very high right now, higher than they have been. So the Civic is a great option. Plus, if you want to resell it at some point, you're probably going to make your money back.
1: Right. If people maybe don't want a Honda, want to try something else, what else is out there?
20: Okay. So I really like the Kia K4.
1: Okay.
20: Now you can get it as a sedan or a hatch. It's peppy.
1: Mm-hmm.
20: You can take it around, you know, back roads in the country and have a lot of fun with it. But you're going to get heated front seats, all the safety assist features. Again, Apple CarPlay, wireless charging. I think it's a great option for young people who don't have a lot of money to spend.
1: Taking a step back here, if someone needs a car within the next couple months here, given all the cost concerns, all the affordability questions that are facing the American consumer right now, what's your advice to them?
20: There are a lot of models on the market right now, and we're going to probably have some incentives and deals toward the end of the year. So if you can hold out until maybe mid, late December, you might be able to get a couple $1,000s off the MSRP. But if you don't need anything extravagant, there are lots of good models like the K4, like the Civic, like the Bolt, the Ford Maverick. It's a small truck. It's very drivable. You know, you have a bed. You can put a lot of stuff in it. It does some towing. There are options out there for people who do not want to spend $50,000 to $80,000 on a new car or truck.
1: Morgan Korn, I know you're going to pay attention to this as the year progresses. These low-cost cars that seemingly might take a little looking, but, you know, they're still out there. Thanks so much for talking to me. I really appreciate it.
20: Thank you so much, Mike.
19: On the Money, we'll be back in a moment. Stay with us.
0: the volume.
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19: You're listening to On the Money from ABC News Radio. I'm Mike Dubusky. I cover technology here at ABC, and one of the defining stories of 2026 so far has been how expensive everything from smartphones to video games have gotten. I want to bring in Devendra Hardawar. He's the senior editor at Engadget to talk about exactly how much we're shelling out for our tech. Devendra, things are expensive. We know this. We've been talking about this for a long time now. But in the tech sector specifically, this seems to be really having an outsized effect. Can you just kind of give us a snapshot of what that looks like? Like, are there specific product categories that are more expensive in 2026 than they were last year or the year before?
29: Oh, absolutely. It's kind of real bad out there. But I would say anything that has storage or a hard drive and anything that has RAM or memory, those are all getting more expensive. So that includes cell phones, computers, video game consoles, like complete systems. Prices of those have all been increased by their manufacturers over the last couple of years, and it's pretty bad right now. I've never seen it get this bad so quickly.
19: Can you just give us a sense of exactly how much more expensive we're seeing things get on average? Is this a matter of like a couple bucks, or is it like a couple hundred bucks?
29: It's getting pretty significant. You know, we've seen game consoles have increased by several hundred dollars. Computers are a lot more expensive than they were. Apple just recently, increased the prices across its entire lineup. And it's significant. It's in many cases, $100 or $200 more. But in some cases, it's even more because it's all about that memory and storage pricing. The more you have, the more expensive it is now.
19: The AI build-out is not slowing down. Investment continues. We continue to see data centers crop up. Does that mean that this is just kind of going to be the status quo going forward? I mean, like, what does the next couple quarters, maybe couple years, look like from your viewpoint?
29: It will probably continue to look like this just because there is an overzealous demand for AI build-outs from a lot of these companies. And nothing is really going to change until until they start to face some really negative repercussions. And none of the major AI companies are profitable. They're all banking a ton of money on this technology with the hopes that they'll own kind of this entire sector. I don't think anything's going to change for a couple of years until this industry kind of faces a significant crash or slowdown or something of that sort.
1: Does economies of scale play a role here, I wonder? Like this idea that there's a couple companies out there that produce RAM. Obviously, they're doing pretty well right now. And they're using some of their increased revenue to actually like build out capacity from what we understand. Like there's factories for RAM. I believe Micron is building one in like Idaho. Like they're starting to make that happen. Is that, you know, maybe a pathway here to a little bit of relief that like, okay, there's going to be more RAM out there, which will maybe bring the costs down a little bit. I don't know. Are you buying that?
29: I mean, potentially a little bit of relief. It is wild that these companies have not thought about like, you know, expanding their operations before. But the thing is, even if those companies are building new infrastructure right now, it's going to take several years for those things to spin up and really start actually producing things. So at the very least, a year or two more, we're going to continue to see these high prices for sure.
1: So in the meantime, then, not a very pretty picture, it seems like. Are we seeing anything from like the manufacturer's point of view, the Apples and the Microsofts of the world out there to like mitigate some of these increased costs that they're shouldering? Like, I know Apple announced a leasing program recently. Can you tell us about that?
29: I mean, yeah, it's Apple's new leasing program replaces their old iPhone upgrade program, and it essentially gives you access to a lot of their computers, not just iPhones, iPads, Macs, all that, for a relatively low monthly fee for 2 or 3 years. And then at the end of that lease, you can either buy it out or keep paying monthly to get, you know, what the newest version of that is. Very much like leasing a car. And I think for a lot of people, it could make these, you know, expensive devices a lot more attainable. But it's still a lease. You don't actually own these products. You may get charged extra fees if you return it with damage. So it's not like a complete solution.
1: Devendra, it was great talking to you. However, it was not a very like sunny conversation when it comes to the outlook of like consumer tech. For people who definitely need a new tech device, maybe kids going back to school, people who are on an old phone that needs upgrading, what is your advice to them if they like genuinely need to go out and buy a new device in the next couple months here?
29: The main thing is to buy smart and potentially buy used. You know, when even if you're replacing a device you already have, you can look for refurbished models or used models. 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Do not be afraid of refurbished units. Try not to pay the full new price if you can. And honestly, think about if you really need to upgrade that desperately, right? If a child needs a new device, that's one thing. But if you think you can make your laptop last a little longer, maybe try and do that.
1: Devendra Hardwar, thanks so much for talking to me. I appreciate it.
29: Thank you.
1: Okay, we've talked about cars, we've talked about tech, but high prices are affecting way more of Americans' personal economy. ABC's Emily Guskin from our polling unit in Washington, D.C., has been taking a look at the macroeconomic environment and how everyday people are responding to it. Emily, what have you found?
0: As you know, Mike, Americans are deeply negative on the economy right now. Let's break down some of those numbers. A July CNN poll found 77% of Americans rating the economy poorly. Think of that. Nearly 8 out of every 10 people said the economy was poor. And a July AP NORC poll found 41% of Americans saying they were extremely or very concerned about being able to afford groceries. 45% in that same poll said the cost of groceries was a major source of stress. Nearly half of Americans. I talked to people across the country to see how they were reacting. And it's not just people who are having trouble making ends meet who are concerned. It's also people who are normally pretty comfortable economically. One of the people I spoke to, Joseph, a 56-year-old man who works in finance and lives in an Atlanta suburb, told me that he feels like he's in the top 1% of earners. But he's still cutting back on his spending to live within a budget so he can be prepared for retirement. I also spoke to a 59-year-old actor, comedian, trivia host, and DJ in Charleston, South Carolina, Brian Shirley. Tell me how you've cut back recently at the grocery store.
2: Well, the big thing is using coupons and trying to wait until I get the specials. I always try the brands that are generic, mm-hmm. you know, the store brands. I guess I've cut back on meat a lot because it's expensive. But, you know, I'm trying to lose weight anyway.
0: And can you tell me more about your living situation right now?
2: Yes, I'm living in a, what do they call, a community home where I have my own bedroom and then I share a bathroom with three other people. It was because of my rent being raised 50% a couple of years ago.
0: Are you saving money living in the community house?
2: I'm trying.
0: I also spoke to Sandy, a 63-year-old woman who cares for her disabled adult daughter and watches her grandchildren in rural Indiana. She told me she's trying to cut down on trips she takes so she can save on gas. She found that at the grocery store, money just does not go as far as it once did. And while she said she used to consider herself a strong Republican, that has changed, and she now regrets her vote for President Trump. I also spoke to Walter, a 52-year-old truck driver in California, who told me he's taken on extra hours to pay for things that he used to be able to cover with his regular amount of driving. And even though he drives a hybrid to get there, gas prices are just really, really high. He blames the government for starting a war that he feels we did not have to fight. And Walter's not alone. A July Quinnipiac poll found 54% of voters blaming Trump a lot for the rise in gas prices. Now getting back to Brian in South Carolina.
3: And what do you do if you have an emergency that you have to spend a big chunk of money on? How do you handle that?
2: Usually credit cards. It sucks, but yeah. And then I try to pay them off as quick as I can.
3: Any techniques you use to pay those credit card bills quickly?
2: I've got 5 credit cards. So if you got more than one, pay the smaller ones off first. So you still, obviously you're making payments on the other ones. But yeah, you start with the small ones, pay them off while you're paying on the big ones.
0: And Brian's in good company. A spring CNN poll found 3 in 10 Americans saying they had to take on credit card debt to afford necessities over the last few months. And Americans' credit card debt reached $1.26 trillion in the second quarter of 2026, according to data from the Federal Reserve Bank of New York. That's just short of the $1.28 trillion all-time record set at the end of 2025. That's huge amounts of money in this very weak economy. Emily Guskin, ABC News, Washington, D.C.
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0: Welcome back. We're taking a look at Americans' personal economy, how we spend, what we buy, the ways we try to save, and so much more. I'm Mike Dubusky, and this is On the Money from ABC News. By now, you have no doubt heard someone talking about some kind of maxing. Looks maxing, health maxing, sleep maxing is a personal favorite of mine. If there's something in your life that you can optimize, chances are social media has found a way to put maxing after it. And now, as ABC's Bethany Braun Silva tells us, there's money maxing.
1: It's a new term for something families have been doing for generations, finding ways to make every dollar go a little further. With the cost of everyday life putting pressure on household budgets, parents are stacking discounts, shopping secondhand, using savings apps, rotating streaming subscriptions, and even going old school with coupons. Donna Vargas knows that routine well. She's a mom of three in Rhode Island, and she told me lately her family's money has felt stretched thin, so they started looking for savings almost everywhere. Donna still uses coupons, but combines them with newer savings apps. The family buys secondhand, and instead of paying for multiple streaming services every month, they rotate their subscriptions depending on what they actually want to watch. For Donna, money maxing isn't one big financial move, it's a lot of small ones. And she told me something else. They're actually having fun doing it. Instead of making the kids feel like the family is constantly cutting back, they've turned saving into something they can do together. Unexpectedly, it has brought them closer. Personal finance expert Kimberly Palmer says that's really what money maxing is all about.
2: Well, money maxing is really a term that just means we're trying to get on top of our finances. We want to feel good about them, feel confident in the decisions that we're making.
1: The name may be new, but Palmer says the first step is decidedly old school. Know where your money's going.
2: Track your current spending. So take some time to look back over what you have been spending on in the last month or two, because often that can show you places where there's leaks of your money or places that are not aligned with how you want to be spending.
1: That could be the subscription that renews even though nobody is watching it, or automatically buying something new when secondhand would work just as well. For Ellie Ezra, a mom of three who hosts the finance podcast Mom's Money, that doesn't necessarily mean cutting everything out. In fact, she doesn't even like to think of budgeting as simply spending less.
3: Budgeting to me is, it's a noun, it's not a verb. It's look at what you have going on and have visibility into it and see what you're building, not where you just stop spending.
1: Her philosophy is to spend intentionally and understand what you actually need. Back to school shopping is a good example. There can be pressure to start the year with new clothes, shoes, backpacks, new everything. But she says the first question should be simpler. Do we actually need it?
3: The spend smart is, what do you need? And I think a lot of people think, oh, I have to go do an entirely new shopping spree, but I don't think that's necessary.
1: Her son needed a new water bottle this year. His backpack, still going strong. So they bought some new patches and gave the old one a refresh. Sometimes maximizing your money means finding the best price. Other times it means deciding you don't need to make the purchase at all. Then there's the expense families encounter again and again. Groceries.
2: Grocery spending is one of the biggest stressors for families right now, just because the prices have been inching upward. And so we're spending more at the grocery store than we're used to.
1: This is where Donna combines the old and new, traditional coupons alongside savings apps. Palmer says even signing up for your grocery store's loyalty program can be an easy place to start.
2: One of the best things to do is opt into your local store's loyalty program, because often you're just sharing a phone number or an email address, and in return, you get discounts automatically layered onto your purchases.
1: And another strategy requires no coupon or app at all. Waste less.
2: For a lot of us, we end up throwing away items that we don't use, and that's just wasted money. So sitting down at the beginning of the week and planning your menu and how you're going to be using food, consuming food for the upcoming week, that can be really helpful.
1: It's the same principle Donna applies across her family's budget. Before spending more, look at what you already have. Before automatically renewing, ask if you're using it. But money maxing isn't only about this week's budget. Palmer says families should also look ahead.
2: Well, one of the most helpful things for families to do is to project some of their biggest expenses that are coming up. So, for example, back to school spending is one. Putting money aside every month in advance of those expenses can really help make sure we don't have to turn to credit card debt or some other form of expensive financing.
1: And when a purchase can wait, timing becomes another way to save.
2: We see cyclical sales that are pretty predictable for some of these items. For example, with electronics, we know that the price tends to dip on many electronics when we get to Black Friday.
1: So instead of seeing a sale and deciding what to buy, money maxing flips that equation. Figure out what you need first, then decide when and how to buy it. And for parents, these everyday decisions can also teach kids about money. Donna told me her children are part of what her family is doing. Rather than making it feel like they're constantly being told no, they've made saving a shared challenge. Ezra says she takes a similar approach with her six-year-old daughter. When they're shopping, she gives her an allocation, $10. She can spend it now or save it and have more later.
3: So instead of saying, I need something here, she realized I could have any of these things, but what actually is the most valuable?
1: And sometimes her daughter decides the answer is nothing.
3: I was like very happy when a six-year-old realized there's actually nothing in this store that's that valuable to me. I'm going to save it for later.
1: Palmer says those conversations can help kids understand financial trade-offs.
2: Even involving kids can be very helpful. It helps transmit how you want to be talking about money. It gives some financial lessons.
1: But there is a point where maximizing your money can become too much work.
2: The risk of money maxing is that you end up putting more effort into saving money than you are actually benefiting from. So if you find yourself spending hours combing through coupon websites just to save a few dollars, that might not be worth your time.
1: The goal isn't to turn saving into another full-time job for already busy parents.
2: You definitely want to think about the balance of the effort you're putting in and the payoff you're getting.
1: For Donna, the payoff goes beyond what she saves. She told me there's something empowering about her family figuring this out together. Yes, their money is stretched thin, but instead of treating every coupon, secondhand find, or canceled subscription as another reminder of what they can't afford, they've made a game out of finding what they can save. And in the process, she says they've actually grown closer as a family. Maybe that's part of why money maxing is resonating. For some families, there simply isn't much left to cut, so it becomes less about deprivation and more about intention. Buy secondhand when it works. Use the coupon. Take advantage of the app. Cancel the streaming service nobody is watching. And before buying something, ask whether you really need it. Money maxing may be a very 2026 name, but families finding creative ways to make what they have go further, that part is nothing new. For ABC News, I'm Bethany Braun Silva.
0: Coming up after the break.
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0: That's when On the Money continues.
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0: You're listening to On the Money from ABC News Radio. I'm Mike Dubusky. Seems like artificial intelligence is absolutely everywhere these days, including in the middle of the job hunt. ABC's Rob Hawley takes a look at how AI is affecting how we search for and find our next gig.
1: We've been hearing the stories for months.
2: This morning, Amazon announcing they will be cutting 16,000 jobs.
3: Meta is laying off more than 8,000 employees, about 10% of its workforce. Microsoft is offering early retirement buyouts to roughly 7% of its U.S. employees as it invests more in AI.
4: Vision board and sharing platform Pinterest announced plans to lay off roughly 15% of workers.
5: Many big tech companies have been implementing layoffs, some citing the increasing role of AI for fewer human workers needed.
1: And even as AI reshapes how we work, it is also changing how we find work.
6: AI has made it easier to apply for a job, but it hasn't necessarily made it easier to get hired for a job.
1: Megan Skibinski is district president for the technology practice at staffing firm Robert Half.
6: We are seeing a huge increase in curated, customized applications that match job postings almost to a T. But everyone has the same toolbox at their disposal, and it's making it hard to stand out as an applicant applying for a job.
1: Because, as Indeed Senior Talent Strategy Advisor Kyle MK points out,
7: one of the things that we hear a lot from both employers and job seekers, primarily from employers, is like every resume looks the same now. And this is just what happens. This is the nature of using AI or LLMs to build certain resumes because they all start to fit into that same bell curve if they all start to look the same.
1: Andy Challenger is Chief Revenue Officer at outplacement firm Challenger Gray and Christmas.
8: Right now with AI, I hear from hiring managers a lot that when they post a job online, they get 1,000 resumes very quickly that are perfect, right? The AI resumes are like overdeveloped. They're really well honed specifically to the job. And so the resume is becoming less of a differentiator. It's really hard to stand out with a resume.
1: And with that kind of volume, recruiters and HR departments are turning to AI themselves.
7: To do screening and in some cases even do preliminary interviews and assessments of individuals. So it is in the best interest of a job seeker to put their best foot forward. And it's essentially robot versus robot right now.
1: But Indeed's Kyle MK says, in a way, AI may be helping recruiters find the best candidates.
7: There's a lot of tools out there to automate hiring and to look through resumes and to find certain needles and haystacks, but truly it is a human task through and through of identifying someone who we think would be able to thrive in the environment and in the culture that we're inviting them into. So even though AI might be reading resumes, this allows the recruiter or someone in HR to really identify, would this person thrive in this type of environment?
1: Catherine Fisher, a vice president and career expert at LinkedIn, says recruiters using AI tools to collect basic information may actually be giving them more time with candidates.
9: If that gets done the first round with using AI, then it gives that recruiter more time to actually spend time with candidates. And so that, I think, is the really important thing to realize. It actually helps with more human interaction. And actually, 59% of recruiters say that without AI, they would have overlooked other candidates.

0: So it's actually also helping them find the right people.
1: But in a jobs market that just about every expert is calling a low-fire, low-hire market, it can seem like AI tools are working against job seekers.
0: In a really tough competitive market, I don't blame people. They are perhaps mass applying. So they're applying to jobs that they may not be qualified for. They may not have the experience and skills, but you know what? I'm going to apply and see what happens. And so what's happening is then the recruiters are getting inundated by all these applications, and they simply don't have time to reach back out to the candidates. So that's creating this feeling of like, oh gosh, you know, I put it out there and then it never goes anywhere. And sometimes that is true. And it could be because they've had so many applications.
1: Fisher says to try and cut through, use AI the right way.
0: There are tools out there to help you refine your message. Never use these tools, obviously, as a first draft, always as maybe a second or third draft, and never the final draft.
1: Indeed's Kyle MK says, don't allow AI to strip you out of your application.
2: What we recommend to job seekers is you still want to have a personality. You still want to show who you are in your resume, and to be very clear about how you are going to bring your uniqueness into the team and what it's going to provide the company in ways that they may not have thought of.
1: And while it might sound counterintuitive to people desperate to find a job, Megan Skibinski at Robert Half says using AI to try and play the numbers game may actually work against job seekers.
3: As an employee, right, looking for a job, that you're using AI as a assistant, not to custom or mass manufacture your resume. In fact, you're better off, instead of sending out 50 mass applications, you're probably better off doing 10 thoughtful applications that are more in-depth and valuable than just the mass application process.
1: Pat Whalen, Director of Product Management at LinkedIn, says the real role for AI in the job search may be earlier than writing that cover letter or resume.
4: I think that the killer use case for AI on the job seeking side is really about helping you improve focus and be strategic about the opportunities where there's a great fit. So let me give you a couple of examples. We have an AI job search product that helps you articulate what you want in the job in your own words. You can just sort of describe exactly what you're looking for, and we're going to help search across the world of jobs and find the ones that match that goal as best we can. Then we have a product called Job Match that actually takes a look at your profile and your resume and says, how do your qualifications compare what that hirer is looking for?
1: And just about every expert we talked with says, in an age where AI tools are helping people build resumes and AI tools are reading those resumes, personal connections may matter most of all.
5: If you can get some sort of recommendation because you've networked in with a former colleague or a friend to that company who will spend 15 minutes on the phone with you to tell you about their time at the company and their job, if they can give you a recommendation that sets your resume on the top of that 1,000 resume stack, it's a huge driver of being able to potentially get in front of a hiring manager and really earn the role.
3: The power of leveraging your professional network, asking for informational interviews, targeting companies or industries that you want to pursue, and asking for a 15-minute informational interview is mind-blowing to a lot of people that are in the workforce today.
0: You're 3.6 times more likely to get hired if you know someone at the company. So recruiters, hiring managers, pay attention. That network is actually more important, I would say, now.
5: The hiring managers have their tools that are sorting through 10,000 resumes. Job seekers have their tools that are making these perfect resumes for every single role. And at the end of the day, it's kind of a standoff. So trying to find your way through and actually get to a human being is the name of the game right now.
1: Rob Hawley, ABC News.
6: It is all about money at the end of the day. Whether you're looking for a job, trying to maximize your finances, or just shopping for a new gadget. From all of us here at ABC News Radio, thanks for listening to On the Money.
7: 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Coming up next, the news with Mike Slater.
8: Thank you, Bill. It is Friday, September 4th, 2026. Here's what's happening today in America. A deadlocked jury. Blow for Republicans. Fans says it's not a war, and let the building continue. That's all coming up, and then I will be here with your message of the day. But first, a deadlocked jury after 6 days of deliberations in the Lindsey Clancy trial. Imagine that, these deliberations behind the scenes an entire day again with no one budging. Each juror yesterday separately approached the bench to interact with the judge. According to Lindsey Clancy's lawyer last night, he said that the judge is expected to question a lone juror, what is this morning. Clancy's lawyer accused that juror of disregarding the law during deliberations. According to one courtroom reporter, when the jury said they were deadlocked still, quote, what ensued was a roughly 10-minute animated conversation between the judge and Lindsey Clancy's attorney. The two men leaned in toward one another, gestured wildly, and exchanged what appeared to be tense words. The lawyer slammed his hand down on a stack of papers on the judge's bench. Later, he threw the papers onto the judge's bench and stalked back to the defense table. Clancy's lawyer asked that one juror be removed. If this is deemed a mistrial, then Clancy would return to the mental hospital in Massachusetts. She will continue to be held there for now. And then the prosecution, the state, has to figure out what they want to do next. Do they negotiate a plea deal? They could try the case again, maybe a separate location, not Massachusetts. If they decide to do a new trial, it could take a week, they could start, or up to a year. In a blow to Republicans, the Missouri Supreme Court ruled that the state's redrawn congressional map cannot be used in this year's midterm elections. The court ruled that a referendum on whether the state can use the map going forward must be included on the November ballot, meaning Missouri's elections coming up here will be based off the previous district lines. The new map eliminated one of the two Democrat districts. Our vice president was asked about the war in Iran. He said, I wouldn't call it a war. Right now, there's no active shooting. I recognize there are places where it has flared up, major combat operations. But again, major combat operations lasted for about 6 weeks. And since then, we destroyed their nuclear facilities with Midnight Hammer. With Epic Fury, we destroyed their defense industrial base for producing weapons and also a lot of their conventional military. And then we made it harder for them to rebuild that nuclear program. Coming after a Supreme Court victory about the new White House ballroom, the Interior Secretary, Doug Burgum, said excavation work for the construction of the 250-foot Triumphal Arch will begin over the next 2 weeks. We'll talk more about that Supreme Court victory regarding the ballroom coming up next in the message of the day. I'm Mike Slater from Politics by Faith, filling in for the great Bill O'Reilly. That message of the day, next.
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8: I'm Mike Slater. Now it's time for something you might not know. A lot has been said and still needs to be said about the ongoing Islamic takeover of America. It doesn't take a lot before we become a Sharia law country, and it will happen very slowly and then all of a sudden, and it's going to happen right in front of our faces. Feet washing stations at airports, reading the Quran at school, Sharia compliant loans from banks. You'll have animal rights people saying, oh, halal food is more humane. All these seemingly small aspects of our culture will be taken over by Muslims. My whole life, I've heard people in Texas say, well, try that in Texas. And the Muslims said, okay. And then they started building mosques everywhere and Muslim-only developments and blasting out the call to prayer 5 times a day. In Newark, New Jersey,

0: City Hall, they raised a flag called the Muslim American flag. It's also called the Flying Quran. It's a picture of it's a red flag with an open Quran, and the Quran is radiating rays of light out of it. And along the edge of the book, it says, "There is no God but Allah, and Muhammad is the messenger of Allah." And they're raising it above City Hall in Newark, New Jersey. Gad Saad, who's been raising the alarm on this, he said, "It's truly astounding. I never thought it would be this easy for the conquest to occur in the United States. Not a shot fired. Suicidal empathy results in the willful and orderly transfer of your society to those who wish to vanquish you. They're using our religious freedom against us because Christians got weak and watered down and the host became sick. They smelled weakness and they've taken advantage of it." And in Newark, of all places, the city is called Newark, named by its founder, a Puritan, in the year 1666. Newark, as in New Ark, as in the Ark of the Covenant, the Ark with the Ten Commandments in it, and manna, and Aaron's rod. This is the New Ark, America. And now they're raising the Muslim flag over City Hall. Well, Slater, what's your proof that we were ever a Christian country to begin with? I could go on for days. And we talk a lot about it on my podcast, Politics by Faith. But a fun example, the treaty that ended the Revolutionary War, it starts off with, "In the name of the most holy and undivided Trinity." 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The people who founded New Ark do. 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Choose wisely, Western man. We're headed down the wrong road at the moment. More coming up.
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4: From ABC News, I'm Chuck Sievertson. New air attacks over the weekend ramping up tensions between the U.S. and Iran. The U.S. military says it permanently disabled 2 Iranian oil tankers and completely destroyed a third after it says Iran fired missiles at an aircraft carrier and a destroyer. Now Iran's made an announcement, says ABC's Karen Travers.
5: Essentially, they're saying they're expanding this zone that they say they have control of in the Strait of Hormuz, so it will be bigger than what they already say they control. Now, they've done this before. Several months ago, they had expanded this zone, saying any ships that pass through there would be potentially put on a sanctions list, would be targeted if you went through this region.
4: Ohio police investigating the motive of a man who they say lunged at the Democratic candidate for governor, Senator Dr. Amy Acton during a campaign event over the weekend. ABC's Matt Rivers.
6: Police say 38-year-old Patrick Havas was armed with a taser and two pistols. Witnesses say Acton was addressing supporters when the suspect shouted obscenities and pushed toward her, knocking down an elderly couple who were reportedly injured. Police say there is no indication the suspect ever brandished a weapon, and the weapons he had are legal to possess in Ohio.
4: Today is expected to be one of the busiest travel days. The TSA expecting to screen nearly 2.7 million air passengers. FlightAware.com shows the vast majority of planes taking off on time so far. On the highway situation, ABC's Gio Benitez.
7: You're going to hit some of the worst traffic today just about everywhere, especially between 2 and 5 p.m., but in places like Atlanta and Seattle, some of the worst congestion will be later tonight after 7 p.m.
4: In anticipation of Hurricane Lowell today, Hawaii has declared a state of emergency, telling people to stay off the roads. In Miami, where an Amazon cargo plane overran a runway yesterday and hit some vehicles, federal safety investigators are expected to update today. You're listening to ABC News.
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4: Just days after a mistrial was declared in the case of the Massachusetts mother, Lindsay Clancy, another woman faces similar charges, says ABC's Aaron Katursky.
9: Now an Illinois mother described as very invested in Clancy's case is charged with murdering her 2-year-old son. Prosecutors said Corey Walsh was actively discussing the Clancy case over text just hours before a neighbor discovered the toddler dead.
4: Nepal has held a day of mourning to remember those killed in the August floods, 5,000 still missing. Millions might enjoy Labor Day better indoors, says ABC News forecaster Samara Theodore.
10: I don't know if you can, but maybe ask Uncle to mind the grill if you don't want to get too hot, because we're talking feel like temperatures around 109 degrees in Shreveport, 103 in Oklahoma City, 105 in New Orleans, extreme heat warnings in parts of Missouri as well. So again, I stress, stay hydrated, stay cool, make sure you have a nice little hand fan for yourself.
4: First of its kind, France and South Korea hosting in the south of France, entertainment executives and social media mavens. ABC's Tom Sufi Burridge is there.
11: They are saying that artificial intelligence can be a tool for innovation in the movie industry, in the streaming business, whilst also guarding against people stealing content. French President Emmanuel Macron welcoming in VIPs earlier, saying that screens shouldn't be our enemy, arguing that a global alliance of companies and governments must chart a course for change for the benefit of us all.
4: Chuck Sievertson, ABC News.
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12: And good afternoon, your KICD live Doppler forecast for your Labor Day. Heavy rain at 50%, then decreasing clouds here this afternoon. Should see some sunshine and breezy, highs of 83. Tonight, breezy, increasing cloud cover, then showers likely overnight at 70%, lows is 67. Tuesday at 30, up to a 70% chance of showers, highs of 84. Tuesday night, a 30% chance of thunderstorms and showers, lows is 61. Wednesday, sunny, highs of 78. Wednesday night, mostly clear, lows of 51. and by Thursday, sunny highs of 81. For more on your weather, it's northwestiowanow.com.

0: of excellence on the mound. The pitches were where he wanted them to be. They just didn't have the life. He wasn't getting the swings and the reactions from hitters. That's part of what led him to the injured list. So keep an eye on the life of those pitches early for Joe. And the body language, sometimes tough to read with Joe, but it's all for him about connecting things in the pieces of his delivery to not aggravate the part that wasn't feeling good and make sure that he gets the zip he needs.
1: Yeah, Joe, also something to keep an eye on. He's riding a streak right now where he has fanned six or more Tigers in nine consecutive starts. All right, thank you very much to Chris and Paul. We've been at the park thanks to Treasure Island Resort and Casino, the exclusive casino partner of the Minnesota Twins. 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Well, Comerica Park, home to one of the more spacious center fields in the game. Manager Derek Shelton on rookie Walker Jenkins, who's going to be preparing for his first time patrolling that area today.
2: Yeah, I think Grady will talk to him about it. I mean, he patrolled center field for a lot of years in this ballpark, being in the American League Central with Cleveland. And it's going to be good to see his athleticism out there, to be able to let him roam, and hopefully everything that gets hit out there, he catches.
1: Yeah, and not just Walker Jenkins being out there today for the Twins. Max Clark's going to be out there for the Tigers. Exciting to watch those two young talents in center today. Now, we're going to hear from the manager coming up after the break about getting Joe Ryan back and more. Then later on, we find a Twin willing and able to rip into a pack of baseball cards for us. Plus, what has made Troy Melton the Tigers' best starting pitcher? We're going to dive into that right here on your home for Twins Baseball.
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1: This is the Treasure Island Baseball Network. The Twins getting set to begin the third series in a crucial stretch of five straight against Central Division opponents. Earlier today, Chris caught up with the skipper before Game 1 versus the Tigers.
0: We're here with Derek Shelton as the Twins take on the Detroit Tigers. A little Labor Day baseball. It's a quick turnaround after last night's affair in Chicago. The good news is you get Joe Ryan back. And Joe Ryan is clean shaven, his hair's cut, he's ready to roll. And I would think a nice little shot of energy after a quick turnaround.
2: Yeah, I think so. I mean, anytime you get your opening day starter back, and it's nice to have Joe back on the mound and kind of build in this series off that.
0: And I know there's no extreme like lines in terms of exactly how it's going to go. You can script it out, and sometimes it doesn't work out. But is it just a matter of how long he can

0: First time you have to play extended baseball through September, just the amount of games and everything that you have to endure. It's not surprising when a guy first time around the league has a tendency to kind of, you know, you kind of fall off a little bit down the stretch.
1: Swinging foul ball for Green. The count is 0-1. There you go from playing your 140 games in the minors last year, and then suddenly you've got another 20-plus to go. As ball wide, 1-1. And especially a guy like McGonigal, it's not as if he was in the minor leagues or has been on the injured list. He broke camp. He had a camp that wasn't an easy camp because he was trying to make a team. As a check swing by Green, and he went, and the count is 1-2. So he's basically been going all out since February 14th. Some barking coming from the Tigers dugout because they didn't check the swing because Moscoso at home plate said it's a strike anyway. Two-strike pitch, swung on and lined into right field. Keyshaw coming on. He has to play it on the hop. And Riley Green with a topspin single to right. And there's a two-out base runner here for Dylan Dingler. Again, not unlike the reaction we saw from Clark on the Brooks Lee single. And here's Dingler.
0: Yeah, there are a lot of similarities there about those two plays that you referenced. I think Keyshaw thought he had an opportunity to make a catch there. Just too much top spin.
1: Dylan Dingler, one of the league's top offensive catchers. But he has hit a wall as he fouls one near his own dugout. On August 8th, he was sitting on 80 runs batted in. He was second in the league. Since then, he's only driven in 3 runs in 24 games and only 1 in his last 17 games. 26 homers leads the club. Bats right-handed. The catcher out of Ohio State watches a pitch just miss. I think they're going to challenge this one.
2: Pitcher called the ball, catcher is challenged.
1: I think that's going to be a strike. Jeffers really good on the challenges last night.
2: Colts have returned. Minnesota retains the challenge.
1: And again, Ryan, they're riding him hard here. He's catching pretty much every day, including this day game after a night game with travel. No balls, 2 strikes, big hole right side. And the pitch to Dingler's down and away. It's 1-2. I would think Caratini might catch one of the games in this series, maybe Wednesday.
0: Yeah, with the amount of games that Ryan's back-to-back-to-back games here, probably going to get a break in one of these next two ball games for sure.
1: 1-2, swung and a miss. Joe Ryan fans Dylan Dingler, his second strikeout, but he gives up the home run to McGonigal. And we're tied at 1 as we go to the second. It's Labor Day Baseball in Detroit on your home for Twins Baseball.
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0: Going to be foul.
1: Probably part of the lineup you're in. Where's your pitcher? You got a strikeout guy on the mound. I mean, all of those things have to be part and parcel of it. Some guys, it's so hard to get an out, like you just have to take an out where you can find it.

0: getting to corners and up and down.
1: Yeah, no, the cutter considerably better for Melton this year. He wants to get the changeup up into another level, but so far today his two strikeouts have come with the curveball. This has been brought to you by your local Toyota dealers. Toyota, let's go places. Chris.
2: Yeah, and the curveball playing into what he was talking about. They're trying to go up and down in addition to the East-West game he plays with that cutter and the slider and the sinker. Starting his second trip through the Twins lineup, and the first pitch to Luke Keyshaw is a four-seamer at 96, and he missed with it, ball one. Didn't miss by much. Keyshaw hit by a pitch, stole a base, scored. Pitch on the way, and it's taken for a strike, 1-1. Somewhere today, I'm sure Patrick Roycey smiling. Recent column about Luke is an old-school leadoff guy, and nothing says leadoff guy like hit by pitch, steal third, score a run. On a fielder's choice with a great slide. Breaking ball is low and the count is 2-1. So Keyshaw hit all the main points. He showed his speed, showed his toughness. He got his uniform dirty, all of them.
3: That's what you want to do if you're the leadoff man, yep. Especially generations gone by. I was a little concerned about that hit by Pitts. I thought it caught him pretty squarely on the hand, but showing no ill effects.
2: Grounds this one foul up the third base line.
3: And then when he slid into home, you know, a risky slide, but probably the best way to ensure you're being safe. But you can jam that hand into the catcher's spike.
2: Well, that's one of the biggest changes in the game is that before you would never slide headfirst at home plate. That was a no-no. You either run the guy over or you're going in foot first. As the 2-2 is down and away 3-2, but with the changes in the blocking of the plate rules and sure. The ability to do that, that headfirst slide reaching back to touch the base has become kind of the way to do it. His was kind of more over the top, like a barrel roll. 3-2 to Luke. Swung on and fought foul up the third baseline. It stays 3-2. Keyshaw sets the tone. Natural fit in the leadoff spot. He'll be followed by Lee and Clemens. Twins down 3-1.
3: Since being inserted into that role, on-base percentage has been outstanding.
2: 3-2, and that's high ball four. Again, he's been hit, and he's walked on six pitches. That's what you're looking for at the top of your order, and it doesn't hurt when the next couple of guys in Lee and Clemens have been two of your more consistent and productive hitters.
3: And that's just grinding out a good at-bat, starting the inning, trying to find your way on base. Set the table for the guys up behind you.
2: See if Brookson gets something to drive. He had a good look at Melton in the first. The first pitch here is high, one ball and no strikes. And by that, I mean, you know, he hit a couple deep foul balls down the right field line. He squared up the heater and the changeup and eventually hit a rocket to center field.
3: Now you got to feel pretty good your second time up when you've seen almost everything he can offer you.
2: Set up away. And a spin, a curveball in for a strike, 1-1.
3: Yeah, good pitch there.
2: Is that a pitch that Brooks recognizes but knows that's not the one
3: he
2: wants to hit?
3: 1-0, you know, you're kind of geared up to do some type of damage, and the guy spins in a little backdoor curveball. Probably not going to offer it that.
2: Now the 1-1, he pops this one up foul, out of play, third base side, late on a sinker. And it's 1-2. So ball and two strikes to Brooks. It's a 3-1 lead now for the homestanding Tigers. Twins lead the season series 7-3. Two teams that have both scuffled down the stretch as a throw over to first. Twins have lost 10 of 15, two of their five wins against Detroit. And the Tigers have lost 12 of 15. Tigers an astonishing 15-30 against the American League Central. That is the worst in-division record in baseball. Breaking ball, poke the other way for Lee, and that's going to push foul. Just fought that one off. And again, that's the same pitch, but with two strikes, you can't afford to take it.
3: Yeah, and Brooks paying attention as two strikeouts have come on that curveballs where he's been able to get that under the swing.
2: Brooks probably heard Gino say that.
3: Yeah, that's right.
2: Another 1-2 pitch. Swung on and hit high in the air to right field. McKinstry is racing again into the corner. He's into foul territory at the wall. He leaps, and he made the catch. He made the catch in foul territory, banging up against the wall for out number one. Well, McKinstry had a long way to go in the first inning with Brooks at the plate, and he ran out of room and ended up in the front row. That time, to his credit, he stuck with it and made a really nifty foul catch.
3: Now, shading Brooks more towards right center, he had a long way to go. Navigated where he was on the field very well. Make that out.
2: Here's Cody. Struck out in his first trip. Another throw over, and Luke dives back. Talking about the record in the division, the Tigers are 15-30 against the Central. They have more wins against the West than they do against the Central, and they have nearly as many wins against the American League East, despite a whole lot fewer games. This ball hit in the air to center field for Max Clark. Barely has to move. Just off the barrel for Clemens, a fly ball out to center, and with two outs, it'll fall to Jeffers.
3: You know, and we always talk about the significance of those interdivisional games. They're like each one's a two-game swing, and you go 15-30. That's not going to bode well for your overall chances.
2: Well, and you've got, again, no surprise, the team that leads the division has the best record in the division. And the Tigers have plummeted because they have the worst. Twins are right in the middle. Pitch on the way, and that hit him. Hit Jeffers. Boy, Melton hits another one. So a couple of Tigers have been hit. A couple of Twins have been hit. And now Josh Bell with runners on at first and second. The Twins are, again, we're playing the 15 straight games against the division. They're 4-5 in those games. And on the season against the division, they're 23-23. So it kind of tracks. Mm-hmm. You know, it's kind of who they've been. See if Josh Bell can get something done. Into a double play and a well-struck ball back up the middle off the mound his first time up. And he hits this ball in the air again to Clark in deep center field. Drifts back into the spacious pasture, makes the catch. Deep line drive out, but an out nonetheless, and the Twins are scoreless here in the third. No runs, they strand a pair. It's 3-1 Tigers, home third next on your home for Twins baseball.
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2: 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The only man not to bat in the second was Dylan Dingler for the Tigers. He's in there now. And the big catcher swings and bounces foul up the third baseline. No balls and a strike. Dylan Dingler, the former Buckeye, He and was it Dominic Canzone of the Mariners team?

sixth. Melton offers. And he misses away again. He doubled up on the changeup, and Walker not taking that bait. This will be the 89th pitch for Melton. Kinley's up in the pen. 5-2 Tigers, the pitch. Swung on and lined down.

0: off his hands. Good pitch. Stays 1-2. It's kind of like the pressure of the no-hitter, hitter error. And Royce tells the story so beautifully about a guy who called it a hit in like the second pitch of the game. Could have gone either way. And then 26 outs later, you're just hoping for a line drive. Here's a line drive right at Clemens. Backs up, takes the one hop. Throws it to first, and the inning is over. So Prelip, another scoreless frame here in the home seventh. We'll go to the eighth inning with the Twins needing one to tie and two for the lead right here on your home for Twins baseball.
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2: Changes for the Tigers as we go to the eighth inning. 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Well, we're enjoying the skyline of Detroit, and with Summers on to pitch, the lefty Larnach will be lifted, and Kreidler will get the at-bat. So the Twins are going with the veteran experience of Kreidler, and I wouldn't be surprised if he drops a bunt here with McGonigal playing deep at third.
3: Yeah, you can see him take a peek down there to see how much room he's got to play with.
2: McGonigal a couple of steps in.
3: Yeah, he's creeping in.
2: They're creeping in at first as well, and Kreidler swings and misses 0-1. Summers, one of the three walk-offs was on him in Cleveland. Rocchio got him. When the Twins saw him, it was in the eighth inning, and they scored three runs on him, and he only recorded a single out. Kreidler takes a look at a ball. It's 1-1. That inning started with Lee singling. Clemens hit by a pitch. Jeffers struck out looking, then Bell singled, and then all the runs came in to score. Twins lost that game in 12 innings, but that's how they got back to tie it that inning. Can they tie it this inning? Kreidler watches wide, and it's 2-1. Summers is thick. He is a wide-bodied lefty. 1-4 with a 3.98, 36 innings, a ton of strikeouts, 50 punchouts in 31 2/3 innings. He delivers, and Kreidler takes a strike, and the count is 2-2. Culpepper.

really goofy second inning with the back-to-back hit batters. The fielder's choice that cost the Twins a run at home plate on the throw from Royce. It was just out in front of the plate, and we saw Jeffers' foot come off the bag. That's an inning that they will look back on with a little bit of regret. Ryan pitched pretty well in his return. He went four. Connor Prelip went four. Gave up the homer, but nothing more after that. Troy Melton gets the win. He's 8-4, despite giving up four runs. Again, he's had his worst outings against the Minnesota Twins and given up more than half of his home runs, including one for Larnick today, his 12th. Kenley Jansen saved number 494 in his career. Ryan, the loss, but he looked pretty good, and good to see him back on the mound. He is 6-9. Twins now 68-76. They've got just five losses to play with in their final 18 games if they want to hit 500 and be in the thick of that wild card conversation. The Tigers improve to 66-78. They finally win a game decided by two runs or fewer. They're now 20-46 in those games. 2 hours, 34 minutes of baseball on a Labor Day. A beautiful one here in Detroit. 23,314 your paid attendance. We'll do it again here tomorrow at Comerica Park. We'll be under the lights. 5:40 Central is your first pitch, 6:40 local time. We'll be on there at 5 o'clock. Dean Kramer and Drew Anderson. That'll do it for us on a Labor Day Monday, but stick around because we've got more to come. Mark Janowski is anchoring our post-game download. He'll have Paul Molitor alongside when we return to wrap up a 5-4 Twins loss on your home for Twins baseball.

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0: squared as far as his shoulders, causes that ball to kind of take off on the arm side a little bit. And, you know, when you're catching that ball, it's only about a 75, 80-foot throw. So you really have to position yourself to be ready to handle it if it's not chest high right where you want it, to try to receive the ball the best way that you can and still have a chance to keep your foot on the plate.
1: All right, Paul, it was a disappointing one, but they get back at it tomorrow. And like you said, you can only do one game at a time. So hopefully tomorrow they turn and start moving in the other direction.
0: That adage will never change, Gino.
1: Yeah.
0: Have a good night, and we'll look forward to it
1: tomorrow. All right, you guys have a good one, too, and we'll do this again tomorrow night. Thank you very much. Paul Mulder joining me there. Again, disappointing Labor Day edition here of the Twins in terms of the game and what happened out at Comerica Park as they fall in the series opener to the Tigers. 5-4. Before I tell you what else we have in store here on the Affinity Plus Federal Credit Union postgame download, let's take a quick break for stations to identify themselves here in your home for Twins baseball.
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1: Well, I mentioned there my conversation with Paul. Cleveland lost today, as they're certainly not just grabbing hold of that third and final wild card spot. 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That's in our out-of-town scoreboard segment. Of course, we'll dive into the clubhouse, get some reaction. But up next, it's going to be the highlights from this one right here in your home for Twins baseball.
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0: The Markley, Van Camp, and Robbins Show. I'm Jamie Markley, the Gen Xer. David Van Camp, the millennial. The man with an edge. The sexy boomer, Scott Robbins.
1: Yeah.
0: Definitely an edge. Dang. We'll get to that. Trifecta coming up in just a few.
1: Yeah.
0: You got a little bit of
2: a little bit cranky today. Yeah, maybe that's
0: just
2: the case.
0: A little
2: I
0: bit.
2: Don't know.
0: News update, David Van Camp.
3: Representative Debbie Dingell, Michigan rep, Democrat, is very upset that Trump has renamed Lake Ontario to Lake America.
2: These guys.
3: She talked about it.
2: Twisted up in knots, aren't they?
3: Yeah.
2: Man.
3: She talked about it on Fox News.
4: I mean, the five Great Lakes are more than 20% of the fresh water in the world, and they are a mutual responsibility of America, the United States, and Canada. And do you think fish know which country they're in? Do you think birds do? Canada's our friend, and we should be stopping this.
2: Who cares what fish know?
3: Maybe the fish do.
2: That's a dumb thing to say.
3: I saw some wearing Hulk Hogan glasses, you know, just very excited about this change to Lake America.
2: The fish don't know.
0: Oh, gosh. Okay. I hope somebody else asked her, what do you think about Abdul El Sayed?
2: Well, she hates that, too. Yeah.
0: Yeah, she said she was done with that.
2: Done with it.
0: Well, do you support the policies or not?
3: Right. Because...
0: should be asked,
3: right.
0: I mean.
3: The guy representing your party for U.S. Senate in your state begged this guy to come campaign for him.
0: Yeah. Well, and on the whole Democratic Socialist stuff, Scott Bessent. I know you're a big fan of Scott Bessent.
2: I like
0: Scott.
2: Him, yeah.
0: So I brought this in just for you.
2: Okay, thank you.
0: A little cheer up for you.
2: There you go.
0: Talking about the DSA voter, I guess.
5: When you talk about socialism here in the U.S., when we look at the demographic of those voters, they are overeducated and under-earning.
0: Yes.
5: So these are underachievers who are jealous of those who want to go and work every day.
0: Yeah. I think that's pretty true.
2: Yep.
3: Well, yeah, and they're not willing to actually do real work. That Gustavo Gordillo guy...
0: Oh, yeah.
3: His whole resume is hilarious because he's claimed to be, you know, he's this working guy. He's a union electrician, democratic socialist. His parents fled Peru and came with nothing. And then it turns out, by the way, he lives in a not great apartment, which actually the apartment was pretty nice. And, well, he didn't pay his bills. And he was only living there because the $1.5 million house his parents bought him was getting a gut reno done.
0: Yes.
3: And also, he got fired as a union electrician because he didn't go to work and didn't pay his dues. And his parents didn't show up here with nothing. His grandfather came here, was a very successful psychiatrist, and his dad is a multimillionaire.
0: This is the typical story
3: of
0: a lot of these people.
3: Absolutely.
0: Yeah.
2: Poor guy.
0: You might find this somewhat comical, but I'm not making it up. With this news today of Tiger Woods taking the plea deal and losing his driver's license for 5 years, there was a question that came up at the press conference with law officials in Florida.
3: Yeah.
0: Can he drive a golf cart?
2: See? That's a great question.
0: That's exactly what the dude said.
2: Go to Florida and drive around in golf carts in retirement villages or something.
0: Dude! All of a sudden, I go to play this clip. Your computer needs updated. And just flipped off.
3: I love it. I love it when the computer...
0: Please wait.
3: When the computer just tells you it's done. It's like...
0: The show's not done.
2: Just gives up.
0: Yeah. Piece of freaking garbage.
2: Yeah, there you go.
0: David, if you go, it's on X. If you put
3: Tiger
0: in like
3: golf
0: Tiger,
3: cart. Yeah,
0: yes, it'll come up.
2: Tiger
0: diagnosing your PC. Gosh,
2: for the record,
0: what a freaking dump!
2: I had nothing to do with any of this.
0: No, you didn't.
3: I think this is it. Here we go.
6: A practical question: can Tiger legally drive
7: his own
6: golf cart?
7: Oh my God, that's a great question. Actually, I think you could. Can you drive a golf? You know what? You got me. We'll have to look into that. I'll get back to you. I know you cannot drive a golf cart while impaired on the roads because it is a vehicle. But I don't, my gut reaction is going to be no. But great question, and if you give Christine your information, I'll get back to you.
2: That is a great question.
3: That is.
0: Well, he's got to be able to drive it on the golf course. That'll probably be fine.
2: You can flip it over there, too, on its side. Or
0: well, you can't allow people to do it.
2: Drink or whatever.
0: All the time.
2: Yeah.
0: Well, yeah. But in a lot of those Florida communities, I mean, golf carts is how you get around.
2: That's true.
0: So, I don't know. We'll see what happens with that. I think you ready for your big three?
2: Yeah, let's go.
0: Good thing we don't need... Are you ready?
2: I don't know.
0: Well, I have two different computers. Okay. One, I think we're fine with this. Casey's cool with it, and we're ready.
1: Are you ready?
8: One, two,
1: it's the three most important news stories of the day.
9: I hit the trifecta!
1: Well, at least according to Scott Robbins. It's the trifecta on the Markley, Van Camp, and Robbins Show.
0: Casey's had some computer issues too over time. Yeah. Scott Robbins trifecta, his top three stories of the day, helped by his hero.
10: I'm Casey Kasem.
2: Are you okay? Is everything working on your end, Casey?
10: Yes.
2: Okay, good. Good to hear.
0: He was frustrated for me. Yeah, I know. It's cool. I'm fine. Don't worry about me.
2: Has he seen the pictures yet? That's all I care about. Because those were stored in the computer, so hopefully they
0: were. No, he had not seen them.
11: What happened to the pictures I was supposed to see this week?
2: I don't know. Dude, they were in the computer. I don't know.
3: Been waiting for like 50 years.
0: I know. It's terrible.
11: Wow,
2: hey, there's no need for that now. There isn't.
10: Okay. Three.
2: Dang.
3: Number three, more Tallarico cringe.
2: Yeah, this is a level of cringe that Tallarico's efforts, he's trying real hard to be a real Texan, David. You know that, right?
3: Yeah.
2: Real Texan. So he was uncomfortably eating beef in that, I mean, I saw that picture.
3: Yeah.
2: Uncomfortably driving around in a rental truck. Yeah. Saw that one. Now he's found himself with a little video that's been put out of him dining at Cracker Barrel. Which is an awkward and weird as you think it would be, because it is. He's such a weirdo. He can't possibly not go into these places and not have people look at him like he's dropped out of a spaceship somewhere. I mean, he's trying to be cool and comfortable in there and everything and order his food and all that, but he can't. It's impossible.
3: What is this delicacy? Biscuits and...
2: Right.
3: Grabby?
2: Right. Yeah, grabby. Right, exactly. Hello, fellow Cracker Barrel lovers. It's me, Weirdo James Tallarico. And then the last shot, and again, there's no audio to it, but his last shot is panning out, and it's him at the window waving at people in the parking lot while he's eating his biscuits and gravy.
0: He loves gravy, right?
3: He does love gravy.
2: It's crazy.
0: Golly.
10: Oh, now, on with the countdown.
0: The Scott Robbins trifecta, okay. Top three of the day, up to number
10: two.
3: Allegedly. Number two.
2: Right.
10: They were nervous.
2: Yeah. I don't get that way very often either. But
3: sin against Dolly Parton.
2: Dolly Parton, star on the Hollywood Walk of Fame, has been vandalized.
0: Gosh dang it.
2: Somebody went in there and took all the flowers off of it, stole them all, and just pounded cracks into it.

0: would have been the 80s, I guess. Maybe the early 90s. I don't remember. There was a song called Rhythm of the Night. I don't, some of you were in, listening to Top 40 would remember it. It was by a group called The Barge.
1: I didn't listen to Top 40, but you couldn't escape it.
0: Oh, no, it was everywhere.
1: It was terrible.
0: Yeah, and it was big in clubs and that sort of thing.
1: You loved it. Yeah.
0: Well, I don't think I loved it, but...
1: You played it.
0: I didn't hate it.
1: You assaulted the ears of the masses.
0: Yeah. Well, the DeBarge brothers have hit on tough times recently.
1: Yeah.
0: Not quite as hot as they used to be. So James and Chico DeBarge, members of the band.
1: Well, do we

0: Yeah, I played that song definitely a lot.
1: You want to know why he's cranky most days?
0: Yeah.
1: Think about years of suffering with this.
0: I haven't listened to it for a long time, but it was a fun little tune.
2: The Tesla cover was awesome.
0: Yeah,
1: they might be able to do something with it.
0: Well, they got, he and his brother, James and Chico, were driving along.
1: Boy, this sound is timeless too, isn't it?
0: Well, it's very dated for its time. Yeah, I mean, but all top 40 songs are like that at the time.
1: Yeah, I know.
0: James DeBarge, 63, was behind the wheel of a truck. It was a Chevy Tahoe towing a Nissan SUV with a tow strap. Neither vehicle had license plates. So the cops saw that and went, well, wait a minute. It's 1:43 in the morning, by the way, in case you're keeping track at home. So they stopped him. Neither one of the DeBarge brothers were, they were dancing to the beat of the rhythm of the night because they didn't have any seatbelts on either. So police immediately disclosed the warrant. They got the warrant. They found drugs inside that were being moved by those two knuckleheads. So they arrested him, and off to jail they go. In 1988, it was Chico and his older brother Bobby were arrested, and they were convicted of their roles, conspiracy to smuggle more than 2 pounds of cocaine. And they're still at it. And the thing I don't understand is, if you're going to smuggle drugs,
1: yeah,
0: and you're going to be out at 1:43 in the morning,
1: yeah,
0: you don't drive a car with no license plates on it.
1: Yeah, probably not.
0: You idiots. And make sure you stop at the stops. Make sure the brake lights work. Make sure all that happens. This has been Tips for Moving Drugs by me.
2: Uncle Scott.
0: Yeah.
1: I'm just thinking.
0: There's a little synthesizer break in there. Yeah,
1: yeah, again, a timeless sound. If part of your career today, still making money, was going out and performing this song, can you blame them for being drug addicts?
3: Just asking. There you have it.
0: Oh.
1: Just asking. You probably can.
0: I don't know if
1: anything. Oh, there's worse.
0: There were always worse songs, yes.
1: Yeah. Have you ever heard that song before in your life, David?
2: I was thinking it was a different song that you were mentioning. No, I've never heard that song.
0: Oh, you don't know that one?
2: Okay. I don't know. Right. That's also yourself. Why I teased it, as some people got busted because I didn't know who those people were when you mentioned them.
0: You didn't know who the DeBarge brothers even were. Oh, my gosh.
1: Yeah. Okay. We got a dealer named Crooked Jess for Nimrods of the News coming up, and a news update next.
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1: Well, I kind of have a twofer here. One is update in the Lindsey Clancy trial. They are unable to reach a decision again. The judge has given them new instructions. This is the second time they've been told they've told the judge that they can't reach a verdict. The judge is saying, go back and try again. And so on it goes. Now,

0: somewhat related to this is this woman who's been charged with jury intimidation in the Lindsey Clancy trial. Mm-hmm. She was taking pictures outside. She says, well, I was just trying to take a picture of Lindsey Clancy. I'm not a crazy person. Come on.
1: Yeah.
0: Interesting sidebar to this. She's a nurse, this woman who's been arrested.
2: Oh, no.
0: And her husband passed away in 2013 from ALS. And her son died in 2017 from a seizure. So she's been through a lot. I mean, you got to remember, some of these people have been through a whole lot. But weirdly, she made the news in 2017 because she apparently fell into her son's burial plot.
2: What?
1: What?
0: She was visiting the grave, and, like, I guess the soil was still loose or something, and she fell in.
2: I don't know that I've ever heard of that.
1: I haven't either.
0: I haven't either. Or maybe it was just covered up with a tarp or something, and they hadn't filled it back in.
2: Okay.
1: Did was she trapped there, or did she?
0: They got her out. Oh, she did an interview with the local news.
2: Okay. Do you have it?
0: No, well, that's the other thing, is the full segment has been memory-holed, apparently.
2: Wow.
0: Can't find it.
1: Oh, that's a weird thing.
2: Yeah. And I haven't heard this yet. Savannah Hernandez works for Turning Point.
0: Yeah.
2: She went out and interviewed women and men on whether or not they think Lindsey Clancy is guilty, and she said the difference was huge. I don't think there's any swearing. They don't put those on the TV, do they?
1: No, well,
2: it's up to David if we risk it for the biscuit.
1: Well, David's got a button.
2: Risk it. Well, we got to get the Nimrods, too. Maybe this is a project for tomorrow.
1: Okay, there you go.
2: I'll probably do that. All right, roll it out.
3: When the going gets tough.
4: Damn it, this is too hard.
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6: I love the poorly educated.
2: All right. Nimrods in the News, we go to Florida. It was kind of a risk it for the biscuit situation for this undercover cop. He entrusted Jessica Crooked Jess Straubel, that's what she's known as, Crooked Jess, with $60 to score some crack cocaine. There was going to be a bust. Mm-hmm. So as the undercover officer watched, Crooked Jess walked over to this St. Pete residence that facilitates transactions for illegal narcotics and then disappeared into the property's backyard. Crooked Jess did not return with the crack. So after an hour, more than a reasonable amount of time to wait for a narcotics transaction to occur between two subjects, deputy concluded that Crooked Jess had no intentions of coming back.
1: Oh, no.
2: So a canvas of the neighborhood turned up no trace of Crooked Jess. But that was a few months ago, and now cops happened to see Crooked Jess over the weekend and charged her with possession of drug paraphernalia, because you know what she had this time? Fentanyl residue on a piece of aluminum foil located within her undergarments.
1: Oh, boy.
2: I saw the mugshot. That was an unpleasant job for somebody, and that's Nimrods in the News. Whoop.
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10: Smile, buddy.
9: Come on, smile. Oh, honey, he's still not smiling.
10: Maybe he's not a smiler.
9: Yeah, maybe he's just not a happy baby.
10: Maybe he's just being a boy. You know how boys are.
9: Or maybe he's teething. Oh, poor baby. I think his gums hurt.
10: Maybe he's just tired.
9: 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He didn't eat that much.
10: Maybe he's not ticklish.
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0: coming from. Most people don't really know what rare earths are, and candidly, until recently, they didn't even know they existed.
1: You know what, Nick? It reminds me of something that never really took off the way I thought it would, but long before the pandemic, there was a guy who was trying to build in America, made American houses. And I said, what does that mean? He says, we're not buying any of this other stuff from overseas. It is 100% American. I said, how much more is it? He says, 3 to 5%. I said, so you buy a $400,000 house, which is the typical cost nationwide, and you say it's going to cost 20 grand more to buy it all made in America as opposed to sheetrock screws and everything else coming from China. He said, yeah, it's extra 3 to 5%. I said, so it works out to about $10 on your mortgage. He said, it's exactly what it is. I think we can do that kind of deal. Nick, thanks very much. That's Nick Myers, CEO of Phoenix Tailings, a Massachusetts-based rare earth processing company. 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
4: So, how are the kids?
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15: Welcome back to the Lars Larson Show. I'll get back to your phone calls and emails in a moment. I told you yesterday how happy I was to see that the U.S. Supreme Court had ruled that drawing voting maps, in other words, drawing congressional districts based on the race of the people who vote in them, is unconstitutional. Now, I think that makes perfect sense. So I thought we'd talk about it with Zach Smith, who's a legal fellow with the Heritage Foundation, co-author along with Kelly Stimson of a book called Rogue Prosecutors. Hey, Zach, welcome back.
16: Well, thanks so much for having me on the show, Lars.
15: Now, of course, the Democrats have declared that this is Jim Crow 2.0. It's the end of everything. It's the end of the Voting Rights Act. It's all this. And despite all the strum and drang, are they making any sense at all? Because it sounds like a perfectly logical thing to do, say you can't draw congressional districts based on race. What's wrong with that?
16: Yeah. Look, there's absolutely nothing wrong with that, Lars. And in fact, as Justice Alito explained in his 6-3 decision, that's exactly what the Constitution itself commands. And unfortunately, what so many on the left are doing, including Justice Elena Kagan and her dissenting opinion, are really issuing these hyperbolic statements that don't bear a relationship to what the court actually did or what the Voting Rights Act itself actually requires. As Justice Alito explained in his decision, our Constitution says that the government cannot treat citizens differently based on race. And to the extent lower federal courts had misinterpreted Section 2 of the Voting Rights Act to require states to draw congressional districts, to draw legislative districts specifically based on race, well, Justice Alito said that was just wrong, and that interpretation conflicted with the Constitution itself.
15: Well, in fact, Zach, isn't there kind of a racist assumption that's made by the Democrats that I don't think actually even works the way they think it does, that says if we just draw a district to have mostly black voters in it, they will reliably elect black candidates who we will make sure are the Democrat candidates and it'll benefit us. That seems to be their calculation, except it doesn't actually work out that way, does it?
16: No, it's it's an offensive stereotype to assume that everyone of a certain race or gender or ethnicity, everyone's going to think or vote or act the same way. That is exactly the type of thing that gives why racial stereotyping is so pernicious, so problematic, and why it should rightly be condemned. But look, as Justice Alito wrote in his opinion, Lars, this idea that somehow this is doing away with the Voting Rights Act, that the Voting Rights Act won't have any teeth or be available anymore, that's just not true. The Voting Rights Act is still available. Section 2 is still available for a cause of action. And as Justice Alito explained, when Congress passed it, if you look at the text of the Voting Rights Act, it was designed to combat intentional discrimination. Whenever state legislatures intentionally discriminate against individuals of a certain race, that hasn't changed. That cause of action will still be available. All that has changed is that these other kind of extraneous readings that lower federal courts have put in place, those are gone away. And Justice Alito made clear that now courts must adhere to the text of what the Voting Rights Act itself actually requires.
15: I'm talking to Zach Smith, who's a legal fellow at Heritage and a co-author along with Kelly Stimson of Rogue Prosecutors. So, for example, If you had a situation where a predominantly black city in America was part of a congressional district, and then some evil legislature came along.

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16: Welcome back to the Lars Larson Show. Consider these two data points. Number one, Donald Trump is planning to head to Beijing next month. Meanwhile, China may have just hacked into the FBI surveillance systems and stolen American law enforcement data. Does that actually make sense, then, that we'd have anything to do with a country that's routinely hacking in to our intelligence and, in the case of

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